0: of the gift they got from FIFA with the return of Balogun. That red card has been suspended, and we'll go through how we got here again. But coming up tomorrow, scheduled to be joined and get expert soccer analysis when we say hello to Danny Higginbottom. You've heard him call World Cup games on Fox Sports. You hear him throughout the MLS season on Apple TV, and he played the sport at the highest level for the Premier League, the Premiership, and MLS. And coming up in 20 minutes, we'll bring in today's first guest as I do my best to go with the skinny rundown, maximize your opportunities to get interactive on social media. That's BW Weber, Weber with two B's, so I never overwhelm you with too many guests. Brian Mahoney, NBA writer of the Associated Press, will join us as we continue to spin the wheel of LeBron. Where will the king be taking his talents next? But it's all about soccer today. And it was going to be all about Team USA with or without Balogun. But yesterday, FIFA did the right thing. So let's not get things convoluted here. Because I realize my style is different than Rich, a lot of people, but specifically the host of the show, because he has an ensemble. As a fill-in guy, it's a lot of me, and I can understand how that can get tedious. That's why I am a fill-in host. It's not the Brian Weber show. So, as I try to be comprehensive and go through all of the elements that are important, I don't want anything to get lost in the sauce. That red card on Wednesday should never have been levied. It was the wrong decision. And the goal in sports always, with technology and the ability for leagues and governing bodies to get involved, is to get it right. So the outcome is proper. My issues are FIFA-related, because FIFA's always going to FIFA. Why did it take them until yesterday to make that decision? What kind of disadvantage will this be for Belgium, because they've been practicing for days with the assumption that Balogun wouldn't play? And how would we feel if this had happened to the United States? Look, I don't take a ton of phone calls. I could, had that been the case, come in, put my feet up, and just roll calls like I was doing satellite radio in the middle of the night, because the outrage would have been incredible. So while this broke the United States' way, and the decision ultimately is correct, I can't overlook how flawed, and if you want to take a step back, how lacking of integrity the process is. Still, a match is going to be played tonight, and United States' leading scorer will be on the field alongside the face of American soccer. That's Christian Pulisic, as you know, who was asked if tonight's match against Belgium will be the biggest game he's ever competed in.
1: Depends how you want to look at it. I mean, I've played in a Champions League final. I'd say it's a pretty big match as well. But it's a World Cup knockout round for my country. It's a big game, for sure. But I don't need to rank it in any way. I'm going to prepare as best I can and try to enjoy the moment.
0: Now, if you don't follow soccer that closely, that is not in any way a departure from the normal approach of Christian on and off the field. He's intense, but he's not over the top, certainly not verbally, and he's not going to walk into a verbal landmine and say anything that creates expectations he can't live up to. The bracket tells the story. And yes, I have now March Madness in the first or second week. I get lost. Where are we? First week of July. I have an actual bracket in front of me with illegible notes advancing last night. England over Mexico in that game for the ages. And in fact, if I was more of a soccer nerd, and thankfully for you I'm not, I'd be giving you detailed thoughts on the battle on the Iberian Peninsula between Portugal and Spain, because the winner of that match will get the winner of the United States against Belgium. We have talked so much about how things have now been set up ideally for the United States with the return of Balogun, with the venue for this game. If you've not been paying a ton of attention, I understand. If you want to parachute in, the more the merrier when it comes to the patriotic and nationalistic element of World Cup soccer. But if you were flipping around the last time the United States was in Seattle when they took on Australia, just as I was talking about, that atmosphere last night in Mexico City was incredible. Seattle, not that loud, but in the vicinity. And how do you quantify that? And I don't do gambling shows yet because I have

team that is older. And they've had a graying effect. This is the last stand for this bunch that's had a lot of international success. But the balancing act is, does the United States have the athletic advantage? Because while we have more experience than we've had in the past, with so many players coming back from the last push 4 years ago in Qatar, I'm Brian Weber in for Rich Eisen. If you're not hugely into soccer, hang with us. This is the only soccer portion of the hour. In less than 15 minutes, we'll hit the NBA hard with Brian Mahoney of the AP. Coming up in 40 minutes, not just because I'm older. Last time I checked, millions and millions of people still watch baseball. I'm based in Southern California. I watch the Dodgers play and seemingly win every time they take the field, although they were mortal last night, losing to the Padres. Still, L.A. took 3 out of 4 against San Diego. They have a double-digit lead, so let's call it in the National League West. We'll get into, as this is the last week prior to the All-Star break, what the dominance of the Dodgers means in terms of the labor war that's coming up, and do they have real competition when we get to the postseason. But that is all on the horizon. I bring that up not only because it's my job always to forward promote, but I understand there are a lot of people who are still not that revved up about soccer, even with the American connection to it. But I can only tell you from a standpoint of TV ratings, because I still dabble in that medium, the numbers have been gargantuan, insanely big numbers, not only when the United States is playing. So if we're talking about the impact of what's happening so far, this is the confluence that we have been waiting for generations. I'll always trot out, I saw Pele play, I shouldn't say 1977, I was a kid, just put it that way. All my tweets about the bicentennial celebration in 76 have given away that the Botox is not working. I am older, and hopefully it's implied by my enthusiastic delivery. We have been waiting for generations for the United States to be relevant in soccer. It's been 50 freaking years since my peers grew up playing the game, and we've seen the ebbs and flows. But here's a chance, with all of those factors I just laid out, knowing that Belgium is a good team, without any debate, the best team we'll have faced so far. And if you're just thinking about different elements of the game, they have the most refined offensive attack of any of our opponents. So what will be the response defensively from Team USA? It's hard to find any flaws in the Harvard man's approach. Not only did he have good SATs, he's a heck of a goaltender. I'm talking about Matt Fries. Couple shutouts and only one goal allowed in his 3 games. So it's not just about the boost that Balogun gives the United States men's national team in terms of keeping it going with their goal scoring, which has been another huge asset. United States tallying 10 times so far. It's going to be the other side of the field. And how much support and linkage, and now I'll just bore you with soccer terms, defensive shaping, because the issue with Belgium is they don't have just the one star. It's not a situation where, even though he's in the twilight of his career, but he's still unbelievable. When you play Argentina, obviously you got a key on Messi. Or if you're thinking about Mbappe in France. Or if you watched the, and I keep going back to atmosphere, but I'm just looking for good content to talk about and enjoy as a sports fan. After all, that's why I got into the business. What the Viking squad from Norway was doing yesterday, and Holland with the brace to knock out Brazil, just sensational. The Belgians don't have that kind of one-star-driven approach offensively. Much more balanced, but that's also a challenge because they had a bunch of strikers who can't be lethal in the right situation. And yes, Belgium had to dig deep just to survive and advance after they spotted the Senegal team, a 2-0 advantage, just 5 minutes left, and they did rally to win with the penalty kick in extra time. But if you think about their road to this match tonight in Seattle, Belgium erupted for 5 goals, dismantling New Zealand in their first match. So this is a team that can get it done in that finishing third of the field. And I'll be interested, as I watch tonight,

0: what kind of defensive answers the U.S. has. Now, if I know that, obviously, Mauricio Pochettino and his staff are aware of that, and the decision to part ways with Greg Berhalter after his second stint as the head coach continues to be justified by not only the results on the field, just the change it feels like in culture, attitude, confidence, and, for lack of a better term, swagger. Pochettino's a cool dude. He's seen it all. He's done it all. And that rubs off on his players, and now he's got his best scorer back. So, while I have issues with the lack of transparency, while I have issues with the timetable, why did it take until yesterday for this red card to be suspended? Remember, if you care about the semantics, it wasn't overturned, but the result's all that matters. Balogun's back. I'm a little bit conflicted because the process has to matter. Look, if I want to get USA, USA, USA driven coming off the 4th of July, what's the phrase we use all the time? Due process. FIFA has none of that. It's an organization that has been plagued by corruption for decades. And in this instance, and I'm not implying a quid pro quo in any way, but in this instance, a corrupt organization has benefited the United States. And I know a lot of you listening don't care about any of that. Don't tell me how the sausage is made. Just give me a hot dog like Joey Chestnut. So, advantage United States. No excuses, no asterisks, no explanations. Full strength against a team we can beat. Don't know if we will beat, but it's going to be fascinating theater tonight in Seattle, and we'll break it down and give you our thoughts when we return tomorrow here on the Rich Eisen Show. I'm Brian Weber in for Rich. If you want to throw me a follow on the X platform or share your perspective, feel free to do so. My handle is BW Weber, Weber with two B's. In 35 minutes, we'll talk baseball coming off the 4th of July and heading into the All-Star Game in 8 days in Philadelphia. Straight ahead, more NBA conversation, the latest on LeBron. Plus, with the addition of Jaylen Brown, where do the Sixers now belong among the premier teams in the Eastern Conference? We'll find out when we check in with Brian Mahoney, NBA writer for the Associated Press. My name is Brian Weber. I'm thrilled anytime I have the opportunity to pitch in for Rich as we continue on the Rich Eisen Show.
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0: We keep the pyrotechnic theme rolling on ESPN Radio. I'm Brian Weber in for Rich. If you enjoy my approach, or at least can tolerate it, I'm back with you tomorrow. Then you get a break, because you deserve it, because I was here on Friday as well. Always a blast to try my best not to destroy the impeccable brand of Mr. Eisen. 844-204-RICH is the phone number, 844-204-7424. To use my favorite media term, we are efforting a conversation about the NBA with Brian Mahoney of the Associated Press. I fully understand a lot of people are taking today off, as you should. Maximize it. If you have Friday off, make it a mini vacation. So if Brian's not available, it is my job, it's a talk show, we talk, to take you around the NBA. So let's do so presently with a reminder, in 30 minutes, and I understand, even as challenging as it is to talk soccer to a mainstream audience, and I'm one of you. The reason I got into this business decades ago, primarily radio, is I love sports talk radio. I love the notion of somebody hopefully not talking at you, but talking with you, and I realize that I don't always live up to that pledge with my, I have a microphone, you will listen to me style. But baseball is challenging to dissect on a platform like this because it's now more than ever such a regional sport. And I try not to be a prisoner of my area, and I'm pleased when I fill in occasionally for Rich on the East Coast, that I give you a different slant. And I understand there's a big portion of the United States between New York and Los Angeles, so I don't want to just talk Yankees and Dodgers all the time, but I'd be a fool to overlook what's going on with the Dodgers beyond the fact they're piling up all these wins. They're doing it without significant contributors because of injuries. We'll talk about the implications of the Dodgers' success as they try to become the first team in National League history to three-peat. We'll do that to wrap up the second hour of the program. So, first hour, we talk LeBron. I don't know there's been enough attention paid to what's happening with the Lakers without him. And it was clear when he decided to take his talents elsewhere that some of that was motivated by personality and feeling wanted. And it's bizarre to say the all-time leading scorer in the history of the NBA would have that mindset, but, and I don't want to personalize things too much, but I am here in Southern California, and you do see quote-unquote stars, if they exist now, that everybody has a show, because everyone has a phone with a camera and high-speed editing and everything else. But when you get used to seeing somebody that for years you saw on a movie screen at your local grocery store, it does remind you these are just people. Yes, they have a lot more money than you and I, and yes, they fly private, but they're still human beings with real feelings and real emotions. I think LeBron, in part, decided to move on from the Lakers because he didn't feel wanted anymore. Now, you could say that's diva behavior. You could say that's LeBron making it about himself, but I get back to individuals with human responses that can't be just thrown into some spreadsheet and say, well, the data comes up with this conclusion. LeBron, I think, would have preferred to stay here in Southern California, given the compound he has and the toniest of neighborhood, given all the meetings he takes as he builds his empire in all sorts of different platforms. And this is where he wants to build his life long term. But when the Lakers made it clear that they were prioritizing Austin Reeves, not only with the money, giving him max deal, but in terms of the flow of the offense, because they want somebody to be, for lack of a better term, the Kyrie Irving, or dare I say, the Jalen Brunson. How's that feel, Maverick fans? Although we know Brunson always wanted to go home, and he took the discount, and he got his old man a job in the process. But once Nico Harrison handed the Lakers the donation of Luka Doncic, it was clear the Luka era had started, and it was only a matter of time and the sequence of events as to how LeBron would leave. But part of me, just thinking about economics, has the idea that the Lakers would have done everything they could to accommodate LeBron if an ownership change had not have occurred. Because remember, the Buss family, while I'll go back to the notion they have more commas and zeros than you and I, Brian Weber, just a common man, the son of a plumber, in for Rich Eisen. You can pick up the phone, 844-204-7424, or have at it on the X platform, BW Weber, Weber with two B's. The Buss family was run, or the Lakers, I should say, when run by the Buss family, was run like a mom-and-pop operation. And I don't know that Jeannie Buss would have had the gumption to go to LeBron or his intermediates, Rich Paul and his team, and say, yeah, it just doesn't work anymore. Because I think they love the notion of having the ability to monetize the farewell and think about what the seats would have gone for LeBron's last regular season game and all the rest as his farewell tour was winding down. But with the shift to the Dodgers ownership, with their deep pockets and their analytical bent, and they have nothing invested personally in LeBron because they weren't involved in his first decision to take his talents here to Southern California, I think that was a shift in organizational approach. And they're just looking at it from a basketball standpoint. Now, you can back it up and say before Luka got hurt and Reeves got hurt, the Lakers were clicking in March. There's a reason why they were the four seed and won over 50 games in the regular season. But another year coming up, meaning LeBron more susceptible to injuries as he gets older. Did he want to be the third option on the floor? And did he have the mindset of being accepting of the facts that he was going to make significantly less than he's accustomed to? Don't overlook that he made $50 million last year. What if the Lakers came to him and said, hey, how does 12 sound? And you could say, hey, radio man, whoever you are, he's a billionaire. Not just on paper, tangible assets. Back to the notion, we're all people with real feelings and real emotion. So I'm not surprised we got to this conclusion. It just feels a little clunkier than need be. But where does that leave the Lakers? Because they are still a premier brand in the NBA. If brands matter at all, and I'm biased in that I am fortunate to fill in for Rich and other hosts throughout their summer vacation cycle. So I've been doing these kind of shows for a long time. And as recently as 3 years ago, there was nothing better than NBA free agency talk. In fact, you could argue that the transaction was often more compelling than the action on the floor. Everything changed with the new CBA. And yes, I'll bring up the dreaded second apron. But the results are what the owners wanted. We now have had eight different champions crowned. That has never happened in the history of the NBA. Still, for all of the competitive balance, if you flip around the dial, you see the usual suspects on national TV and Amazon, and the Lakers brand is right there with the Knicks, the Celtics, if we're talking about the heritage and the luster of big-name teams. So the Lakers need, in addition to the reset with Luka, they got to find a third scorer now. Just because you say goodbye to LeBron, for all the reasons I laid out, who's going to be the third option? And I realize that the offseason was all about making Luka happy because his people had made it clear, based on what he did in Dallas with a handful of big dudes, he wanted a legitimate big man to help run the offense on the pick and roll and give this team a rim protector that they didn't have because DeAndre Ayton was a mirage in the paint. Now, in fairness, he did finally play over 70 games. That's the best compliment I can give him. But he has been fraudulent since he got that massive deal after helping the Suns make that unlikely run to the finals when they lost to Giannis. There's a reason why Portland was pleased to see him go and ate some of the salary on his way out the door. So it was all about coming up with the right big fella to run with Luka and Austin Reeves. And I think that the Lakers gave up too much, but you can't quibble with the outcome in getting Walker Kessler because he is in his early 20s. He is 7 feet tall. Dare I say, you can't teach tall. You might have heard that once or twice when we talk about the dying skill of being a post player. But this is a traditional back-to-the-basket big dude who you can funnel the offense through in the post, and he's going to give you a shot-blocking element if he can be healthy. I don't want to poo-poo this big move, and I keep mentioning Lakers gave up a ton to get an unproven commodity, hoping that he will build into his skill set and fill out physically as he pushes deeper into his 20s, but he missed the majority of last year with an injured shoulder. Even if he's out there, healthy and vibrant, who's going to be the third scorer for the Lakers? I don't have an answer, and they don't. So as much as it is very interesting just to pin all of our attention on what LeBron could do for a handful of different teams, and we'll get back to that momentarily, I'm Brian Weber, in for Rich. You can share your opinions on social media. X Platform, your best destination, BW Weber, Weber with two B's. Let's say LeBron goes east, because I do think Cleveland is the most likely destination for the reasons I've been detailing. If it's all about happiness, how can you be more happy than going home? And basketball fit. Cleveland made the finals. I know most people don't remember that in the Eastern Conference because they got obliterated on a big word Monday by the Knicks. But you can't just take out the whiteout and remove that from the record book. This is not a Bobby Ewing getting out of the shower on Dallas back in the day. It occurred, and LeBron plus Donovan Mitchell plus James Harden, for all of his postseason flaws, in the role as a facilitator, changes the dynamic atop the Eastern Conference. But what about the West with no LeBron in that conference? It's OKC and San Antonio. Any way you want to slot those teams, I'll defer to you, and we'll play fantasy basketball at a later date. I do think it is interesting, as we go through the fallout of San Antonio not being ready for the magnitude of the moment in the finals, and that is understandable. They were the youngest team to get there since Bill Walton's Blazers in 1977. I don't think it's a coincidence that Billy Donovan wasn't looking for a job too long, and you might have missed this because it happened heading into the long holiday weekend. He's agreed to become the lead assistant coach for the Spurs, helping Mitch Johnson, who was still in the early stages of his coaching career and made tactical mistakes in the finals, namely why he did not get De'Aaron Fox off the floor in critical situations repeatedly is baffling, and why he did not give more minutes to Dylan Harper was strange, but like his team, there's a learning curve for a young head coach, and you can't overcome having to build that scar tissue. There's a reason why teams don't make a bolt from the blue in the NBA. It's usually gradual step building, and San Antonio skipped a bunch of steps by making it to the finals, in part because OKC was limited by the injuries, missing J-Dub and A.J. Mitchell. But you can pick whichever team you want. San Antonio, and I'll remind you, they led by at least a dozen points in every game in the NBA Finals. They have a 29-point lead in Game 4, a game that will live in infamy. Don't you think that's a kick in the gut that might have a little bit of an emotional hangover next season? Now, the good news is they play 82. In the regular season, they'll figure it out. But nothing is changing at the top of the pyramid. If there's no LeBron in the West, based on what's happening so far in a, all right, free agency period. Now, the trades have been tremendous, and the dominoes falling, going back to Giannis to Miami. And it's amazing what a shadow of himself on and off the court Ja Morant is. Think about what a blockbuster that would have been, say, 3 years ago, having the face of the franchise in Memphis now jettisoned to Portland, going to basketball ambiguity, although that is a team with a lot of young talent, as we saw in the playoffs, and they had some quality moments before they lost to the Spurs. And a series of other moves around the NBA. I mentioned Ball to Minnesota. I get it. Ant-Man needs an offensive catalyst. He needs somebody to be a reliable second scoring option. But Minnesota still has a giant hole in the paint because they parted ways with Naz Reid, and they simply gave Julius Randle away. They just left him on the curb with a sign saying, if you can haul it, you can have it. It's going to be interesting to see how that combustible duo plays out on the floor, but That's why we have the regular season. I'm just going on the record now as a Finland guy saying I have major doubts, but Minnesota clearly felt like after making a couple of conference finals and then as injuries did play a role in their loss around earlier this year to San Antonio, it was time to blow it up because if I'm lucky enough to be in this chair, let's say next summer or the summer after that, I think we're going to be talking about Anthony Edwards having enough in Minnesota and wanting out because he feels like the supporting cast is not enough. If we're just going past Oklahoma City and San Antonio, I still go with Denver. And as we discussed, there is a possibility LeBron winds up there. It makes a lot of sense from a basketball fit and situation point of view. I will self-report, and it's not just that I was dead wrong about the Knicks, and I went back because I had that remote access to the archives here at ESPN Radio and burned the tape, literally, the old school one-inch tape. I may have said, I don't remember, it feels like something I could not have said. I may have said the Knicks were not going to make it out of the first round after they had blown a 14-point lead at home and trailed the Hawks 2-1. So I have now destroyed what little credibility I might have. But as I think about how things are stacking up in the West, I had a lot more optimism for Houston than they deserve. Now, in fairness, since injuries are always the wild card, we go, it's always sunny in Philadelphia, wild card. I didn't know that Kevin Durant was largely going to be unavailable when they played the Lakers, and Houston actually made it interesting. But I thought, there's a young team that was the 2 seed in the West a couple years ago. They looked overmatched, and that playoff inexperience came into focus when they got pushed around by the Warriors. But I thought, okay, it's plug and play with Durant, exactly what they need in terms of veteran leadership and a reliable outside scorer, and I was dead wrong. So the beauty of all these moves is it allows us to go through what-if scenarios and how things should go, but raise your hand. I can see it through the radio. It's a little-known technology. Raise your hand if you thought the Knicks, and I'm a recovering Knicks fan, so unless you are hardcore Knickerbocker Central, raise your hand if you thought the Knicks entering the postseason would even make it to the NBA Finals. And yes, they got historically hot, and that's something no analytics can account for, but if we're just looking rosters lined up aside each other, roster by roster, tell me who the third best team in the West is right now, and I don't think it's the Lakers. It could be the Warriors if they get LeBron, but we're all still in a wait-and-see mode. If I had to come up with my strong conclusion right now, I'd still run it back with Denver, hoping, if you're a Nuggets fan, they can have much better luck when it comes to health next year. Thus ends the NBA portion of this hour. In fact, for the rest of the show, because in 20 minutes, we get back to the countdown to what's going to take place tonight in Seattle, the most significant match in American soccer history. I know in 2002, Bruce Arena's team, led by Landon Donovan, made it to the quarterfinals of that World Cup. But given the expanded field and given the fact that all of the quarterfinals will be hosting the United States, the magnitude of this match tonight against Belgium cannot be oversold. That's coming up in 20 minutes straight ahead. Baseball still an important part of July 4th weekend, so we'll use that as a platform to spin it forward as the Dodgers look to become the first National League team to ever three-peat as World Series champs. Who in the National League is best positioned to slow down L.A., and what does the Dodgers' success mean for the impending lockout that's feeling more and more like it's going to be a done deal when we get to the end of the season? Always a great time whenever I'm lucky enough to sit in for Rich. I appreciate the company on this active Monday edition of the program. We roll on the Rich Eisen Show.
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0: This is the Rich Eisen Show. Brian Weber with you. Thanks for hanging out with us on this Monday. The conversation never stops on social media. Hit me up on the X platform, BW Weber, Weber with two B's. The content gods have smiled upon us. We will check in with Brian Mahoney, NBA writer for the Associated Press, in a moment with a reminder. 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As promised, let's talk more NBA. Pleased to be joined by Brian Mahoney of the AP. Hey, Brian, thanks so much for your patience. And thank you for enduring my detailed odyssey across the NBA. So as you listen to me laying out all my thoughts about hoops, where do you think is the best landing spot for LeBron if we're talking about having a chance to win another championship?
1: I was waiting for you to tell me, Brian. I was I thought you were going to give your answer.
0: I can't
1: answer,
0: give it away. You know it is a radio. I need them to hang around for just one more segment. So it was all foreplay and no payoff.
1: I'm not sure what LeBron is ultimately looking for, and I'm not sure if it's, you know, the teams that he is the ones we think are on the lead, which one really can give the best shot at a championship. Obviously Cleveland was a step away from the finals last year, so you can say maybe they're close. Miami, if Giannis is fully healthy, you join up there. They're never going to be too far away with our Spoelstra coaching. So, if he comes east, I think either one of those and Philadelphia with the way they loaded up this summer could be interesting. The Warriors, I think, would be fun to watch, but I don't know if they're a contender anymore so with him and how tough the West is. So, I don't know how much LeBron is really going to find a championship team to go to, but he's going to find someplace I think he'll be happy to give it a shot at.
0: Talking NBA with Brian Mahoney. Check out his great work covering the association for the Associated Press. Brian, what do you make of Minnesota being added to the list of potential landing spots for LeBron? That was an intriguing addition the other day.
1: Yeah, I think one, it makes a lot of basketball sense. And I'm sure LeBron will certainly take a lot of look at this as, you know, this is not just a business move. This is not just a I want to hang out with my friends move. This is obviously going to be some, you know, basketball aspect. And Minnesota is a good reason for that. They're going to have firepower now. They defend. They play hard. They have a great coach. They're in the hunt every year, it seems like, as tough as the West is. They get there and they make some noise. Ultimately, can they win out over these other teams? I don't really know, but I'm glad at least people are talking about them because there's a lot of reason to consider them.
0: Brian, this show is based in Southern California, and it's always good for business to talk about the Lakers. You heard my macro thoughts about the roster composition now and mission accomplished in getting the seven-footer that Luka wanted in Walker Kessler. How would you sum up all of the moves that Rob Pelinka has made, and who will be the third scoring option without LeBron?
1: Well, I think that's certainly yes, you can say you like the moves to get the big man there, but that part certainly has to be answered. Another scorer, how much do they need another one? With the way Luka and Reeves score, maybe not that much. You don't need another 20-point-a-game guy like LeBron was. Maybe you can get by with a 15-a-game guy if they defend better. But, I liked the moves better last summer. Ayton didn't work out the way they wanted to, but last fall I thought the Lakers, I picked them to lose in the conference finals, and I'm not sure that wouldn't have happened if they stayed healthy. As much as things didn't turn out maybe the way they wanted to with some of the moves, Layton in particular, that was a team that was on fire when Luka and Reeves got hurt, and the way they were scoring, the way LeBron was fitting in as that incredible third option, they might have found their way to the conference finals. So I'm not sure this team's going to be quite that good next year.
0: No question. When you think about, as you said, when healthy in March, they were playing at such a high level. I'm Brian Weber, and for Rich Eisen, we're talking hoops with Brian Mahoney of the Associated Press. Brian, how do you view the Sixers now with the addition of Jaylen Brown?
1: Well, I think really good. I think the one thing we saw from them last year is that, you know, they could play fast with Maxey and Edgecombe. When they slowed down, look, if Embiid wasn't healthy, that was the way you beat them. And right now, Jaylen Brown is a terrific scorer in the half court. So they locked that up pretty good. You couldn't ask for a much better option to fix one of the problems they had. So I think they can win multiple styles now. And, you know, you look at if they can, you know, interest LeBron. I'm not sure if they can, but, again, something worth considering with the way they can play. You know, if you want to be a title contender, you have to be able to win multiple ways. They can certainly do that now. And, I see them certainly as a team that's improved in this summer.
0: With the addition of Brown in Philly and Giannis in Miami, do you still see the Knicks as a team to beat as the reigning champs in the East?
1: Well, they'll be in the hunt. You know, they haven't lost too much. They haven't really done a ton to improve. But, again, they're the champs, and you say maybe they don't need to do much. The starting lineup is still intact. They were a team that was getting better all through the year and peaked in the playoffs. So maybe that all carries over. But there's going to be teams in the hunt now when you look at, again, what you just said, Miami, Philadelphia. Let's see if Cleveland can do something here, or Philly more so. There's going to be teams in a hunt for sure. Let's see what Boston ends up being. But the Knicks have to like where they're at with the way they finished and the guys they have back.
0: Brian, I greatly appreciate your insights and, most importantly, your patience. As you know, in the communications business, sometimes we do not communicate well, and that was all on me. I got so wrapped up. That was like Jerry Lewis singing at the telethon. I had so much information to convey, I was not aware that you were available there. So thanks for hanging in there, and I appreciate you joining us on the Rich Eisen Show.
1: No problem at all, Brian, and your stuff was dead on, I thought. So no problem.
0: Oh, thank you. All right, well, I'll take that from a pro anytime I can get it. Brian Mahoney giving me the seal of approval from a basketball journalist point of view. Thinking about the Knicks, and we're up against it here, and I think I was expansive in my NBA breakdown there as we went methodically team by team. The only issue I have with our offseason was, and we get back to this new CBA, and the dreaded second apron. If I say second apron, I have to say dreaded. They didn't find a way to keep Mitchell Robinson, and he went to the Celtics. And look, Brad Stevens got not nearly enough in return for Jaylen Brown. Some of that was because he had been so publicly shopped, not only for Giannis, but Kevin Durant the year before. So they were doing the best they could, getting 40 cents on the dollar. But if you're a Celtic fan, and I know you're right now losing your mind, think about last year. Jaylen Brown plus White plus Pritchard had better than 50 wins and the 2 seed in the East. Why can't Jason Tatum fill into that role as the face of the franchise? Paul George, an enigma. I get it. Many reasons to question why he's even there, but had to be thrown in for the salary cap purposes. Alongside White and Pritchard and Robinson, who deals with injuries, but he is a beast defensively. As we get set for the final hour of the program, you can hop aboard on the X platform, BW Weber, Weber with two B's. Coming up, more soccer analysis, because we're all now World Cup crazy. Getting you set for the United States and Belgium tonight in Seattle, right here on The Rich Eisen Show.
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9: Over the left field. 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
15: 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Guess what happened? Nico Harrison got fired.
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0: It's the final hour of the program. Great to have you with us coast to coast. 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Appreciate the feedback on the X platform. Let's keep that going. It is B.W. Weber, Weber with two B's. 20 minutes, we'll get to the baseball after my lousy clock management skills in the previous hour. I'm calling that audible. And once more, we do appreciate the professionalism and the patience of Brian Mahoney of the Associated Press. Coming up, 20 past the hour, we'll talk MLB with Levi Weaver. He writes the wind-up newsletter for The Athletic. In 45 minutes, by popular demand, I was going to say award-winning, but I want to actually be factual. I don't want to be FIFA-esque. I just want to make things up. A couple people on social media like it. So we're bringing back the World Wide Weber segment. Super producer James Steele might point out a thing or two I've overlooked as we do our best to be expansive and comprehensive. Meaning, we're heading back to the pitch. Now, I've tried to balance the program with enough NBA. Travis Kelce thoughts not on the wedding of the century. We'll wait for Rich to come back to his throne to talk about the experience of being there. He does a great co-sell. Maybe he'd say, what was it like to be at MSG? How do I know? I was there. But according to People Magazine, Pro Football Talk, Rich and his lovely wife, Susie Schuster, who, of course, hosts this show frequently among the football community that gathered to wish Travis and Taylor all the best. That's all been part of the agenda today. With a reminder, if you miss any portion of any program, you can catch up anytime you want on demand with a podcast. That will be dropped just after the conclusion of this program. Soccer, understandably, has been the focal point. It was going to be what we concentrated on, irrespective of what happened yesterday, with all of the hype and expectation leading up to Team USA versus Belgium tonight, 8 Eastern in Seattle, with a trip to the quarterfinals on the line. And then everything got even weirder and, for the United States, more interesting with FIFA allowing our leading scorer. And yes, I'm going to go possessive us when it comes to an American team in international play. For Lauren Balogun is back. There's an update on Belgium's appeal that we'll get to momentarily. But first, let's get you some expert analysis beyond my bloviating. And you heard it on the outstanding soccer show, ESPN FC. ESPN soccer analyst Hercules Gomez did not mince his words with his reaction to FIFA suspending Balogun's red card, allowing him to play tonight.
1: There is no appeal process here at this FIFA World Cup. They're not allowed to do this. So take it one step further, Ali. This is moving the goalpost on the players, because all you want as a player is, if the referee is going to be bad on the field, be bad consistently so that the players can get used to it, so the players can adapt. There is no way to adapt here. Jan mentioned about in his village the rules as you go. This is what it is here. I mean, I'm of the train of thought that it's not a red card in real time, but with what we see, can you reverse it? It's not even the rules to allow it to be reversed. This is unprecedented. This is literally them making the rules up as they go. So I repeat, if you're an American fan, you should feel glorious right now because you get your best goal scorer back, and he could literally be the X factor to advancing to the next round. If you're anybody but a U.S. men's national team fan, this feels off. It feels like the host nation is gaining a favor here.
0: Well said. And it amplifies the thoughts I've been trying to process in our 2 hours and change so far together, because I have mixed emotions that Hercules articulated, I think, very coherently. Yes, as an American sports fan and as somebody who grew up with that soccer-playing generation in the late 1970s, I keep going back to the default position. Why are we not better yet? It's been 50 freaking years with the knowledge that 2002 had a historic performance by the U.S. men's national team. And let me pause here and say, men's national team, I am well aware of the brilliance of the women's team. And if you care about my resume, I called high-level college women's soccer for years. So this is no disrespect or overlooking what the women's team has done consistently with their dynastic play and multiple World Cup victories. This is about the men's team. And it feels like the run so far is overdue, and then to get to this position and have a red card that was ridiculous. Even if you don't follow soccer, you have a notion of what a foul is and what a foul's not, right? It's like the old definition of pornography, not mine, Justice Potter Stewart, as now we get really into the weeds here, but I want to give the line because it's a good one. I know it when I see it. You know what a hard foul is in any sport. Yes, there was contact made, but Balogun's physicality did not rise to a red card. In fact, there was no yellow card given. So the red card was a farce. It was ridiculous. It was the wrong decision, and the misuse of VAR, still the process the FIFA used to arrive at that reversal yesterday, was equally flawed, opaque, lacking transparency. Then you throw the added elements of the White House getting involved. I can understand how the rest of the world says this is ridiculous. This is a miscarriage.

actually as a fill-in host, but if you know about his background, he has dual citizenship. And Fulorin chose to play for the United States. And what a difference maker he's been, because just from the eyeball test, this team is playing with so much more urgency because of his athletic ability and shot-making skills as a premier striker. And they're playing with more confidence, in part because of the experience gained by competing for the returning players in the last World Cup, which was in the fall in Qatar, because FIFA's going to FIFA, but the returning players gain that important time on the field. So they're playing not only with the muscle memory of knowing what it takes to get through the rugged bracket in the World Cup, but now their confidence has to be sky high based on the results coming up with 10 goals so far. And because Belgium is a big step up in competition. Without question, this is the most talented team that will have faced as of yet. If you care about the FIFA rankings, number 9 in the world, United States, 14-15, the number fluctuates. So there's a disparity there. And it's an experienced team. Belgians have kept this core group together. Downside of that, they're older. So United States might have an advantage in terms of the energy that their younger legs can lean on tonight, and the crowd, because Seattle will be a cauldron, especially when Balogun's name is announced tonight. So that's all great for the United States. And I'll give you another selfish point of view that I'm leaning on. I'm a fill-in host during what's normally a slow period. I'm back with you tomorrow. I'm back with you on Friday. I have the ability, potentially, on Friday, to talk about the United States playing in the quarterfinals. Just the second time in the modern era. We're not talking about 1930s and the semifinals anymore. That 1930, even for me, is a little bit before my time. A monumental opportunity. That quarterfinal match against the winner of Portugal and Spain will be played here in Southern California as I come to you from our Regal studios in L.A. So I want all of these things to happen. And I want soccer to be more relevant because I'm looking for more things to talk about. Yet, I can't turn off my brain or my conscience. And FIFA is going to FIFA. It's just what they do. You get back to words like corrupt, unseemly, lack of integrity. I mentioned there's an update for Belgium's appeal. No surprise, appeal denied. So while it felt like the ultimate Hail Mary to mix sports metaphors, that Balogun was going to be prevented from playing tonight, Belgium at least went through the process. But if you're a Belgian fan, or if you're just anti-FIFA, as many fair-minded people are, because of their history of not only making things up as they go along, but let's just say not having the best business practices. I'll be careful because there's always lawyers listening. I get it. This feels a little bit gross, but the United States will go with the team that FIFA allows them to play with. It does create a semi-different vibe from an international standpoint. Nobody watching the game tonight who's an American soccer fan, nor attending what's going to be raucous in Seattle, is going to cheer less or have less of an emotional connection because they feel like FIFA is run improperly. And if you care about the official word from their president, Gianni Infantino, he's issued a statement acknowledging that he did get a phone call from President Trump and then went on to say, of course, that FIFA makes their decisions on an independent basis. To take it back to Casablanca. Gambling? I'm shocked. What's he going to say? Yes, there is a direct quid pro quo. We want the United States to get through to keep the ratings at their historic level. We want soccer to be more front and center in the U.S. to keep the revenue gravy train going in FIFA's direction. Look, I don't want to overwhelm you with boring business details, but if you live in a city like Kansas City or the New York Tri-State area or Southern California, while there's been a massive economic effect positively with travelers from around the world coming here to watch the soccer, spend money, enjoy a holiday,
FIFA does better than any.

0: nobody. They do better than the NFL in terms of hacking up the terms of those contracts. They put all of the cost burden on the host cities, and they assume none of those liabilities because FIFA's always going to come out ahead because that's what they do. But none of that matters, and we're getting closer and closer to first touch. Yes, it's a kickoff, but I like any chance I get to brush up against soccer nomenclature. Should be absolutely dynamic tonight. And to sum it up, no excuses, no alibis for the United States. Our best team ever assembled with one of the best strikers we've ever had. And we're not even talking much about Christian Pulisic, who's viewed as the most talented player in the history of American soccer. Clearly, the right coach in Mauricio Pochettino, and a goalie in Matt Freese, who's come up with a couple shutouts, only allowing one goal in three games. He's going to have to be at his best against a very skilled, offensively, veteran Belgian team. Can't wait to be back with you tomorrow, and we'll give you our takeaways, and we'll get expert analysis in the first hour of the show when we're joined by Danny Higginbottom. You've heard him call World Cup games on Fox. You hear him throughout the MLS season on Apple TV. He played in the Premier League and MLS competition. I'm Brian Weber. I feel like I'm running around in a kit. Remember, it's not a soccer uniform. It is a kit. It's all about set pieces here on the Rich Eisen Show. You can let me know your thoughts on the X platform. That is BW Weber, Weber with two B's. Up next, coming off the long Independence Day holiday weekend, I have to talk some baseball. And even if you don't pay that close attention to the diamond anymore, this should be pretty stark to you. Why is the National League so much better than the scuffling AL this year? We will explore that when we check in with Levi Weaver. He writes the wind-up newsletter for The Athletic. A lot more to get done on a jam-packed Monday. Thank you for spending time with us. I'm Brian Weber, in for Rich, on The Rich Eisen Show.
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0: 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We wrap it up with gusto and style points as we log on to the World Wide Weber. First, coming off the long holiday weekend of July 4th as we get set for the All-Star Game in Philadelphia 8 days from today. Got to talk some baseball. Always a pleasure to check in with Levi Weaver. He writes the wind-up newsletter for The Athletic. I am an Athletic subscriber. I would recommend that you explore that as well for excellent content. Levi, I appreciate you taking the time. How are you?
1: Oh, man, I'm the style and gusto guy. This is great.
0: Style, gusto, and the wind-up. What better troika could we have on the July, I don't even know what it is. Saturday was July 4th. So, hey, I'm here in Southern California. I get to watch the Dodgers play every day. Feels like they win every day. But context matters. And I know this could fuel a larger conversation about deferred money and the labor war that's coming up. But, Levi, they haven't had Edwin Diaz for the majority of the year. And the whole point of getting him was to bolster the bullpen. That was their biggest issue last year. As you know, no Blake Snell, no Tyler Glasnow in the rotation. Kyle Tucker hasn't done much despite all the money the Dodgers gave him in the offseason. Are you surprised at all they've been this dominant?
1: I probably shouldn't be surprised at all when the Dodgers do good things. I mean, it's not. You're right. They've missed a lot of production from guys they expected to produce, and on a normal team that would be devastating. But at the same time, you got, you know, Andy Páez breaking out this year. He's been worth, I've got my numbers up here, 4.1 wins above replacement. He's been their best position player so far this year. And Max Muncy's having a resurgence, and they've just, the depth there is crazy. And, you know, you're not wrong that they spend more than just about anybody. But the thing about the Dodgers that I think gets underrepresented is that Andrew Friedman is doing a phenomenal job there. I mean, he did such a great job with the Rays, and it doesn't always work. You know, look at the sort of the Wario version of the Dodgers right now is the Mets. They brought in David Stearns, who did good work in Milwaukee and thought that they were going to be the East Coast Dodgers. They spend more money than anybody, not the Dodgers, and they stink this year. So it's not just the money. The Dodgers have also done a really good job of, you know, player development. Look at Justin Robleski; he should be an All-Star this year. So Dalton Rushing has been very good this year, despite all the controversies in that one really horrible game. As he takes his lumps and learns how to be a big league catcher, they're really, really good, and it's not just the spending. So no, I'm not that surprised that they've been this dominant because they just do everything well.
0: We are focusing on the diamond with Levi Weaver. Check out his great work. It's the wind-up newsletter, all part of The Athletic. And I'm glad you made that point about not just resource allocation and throwing money at problems, but the people making the decisions, because Andrew Friedman has demonstrated in the past he could win with a lot less in Tampa, and now you see what he's doing with the Dodgers. And let's just connect that to the team they took 3 of 4 games from. And the Padres finally snapped that 8-game losing streak with a win last night. But, Levi, as you know, San Diego, quote-unquote a small market, has a big payroll. So we know about Manny Machado having just a miserable year at the plate. What else has slowed this team down?
1: Well, it hasn't just been Machado. I mean, a lot of their stars have been underproducing. You look at, you know, not that Jake Cronenworth should be a star, but he should be a regular, and his OPS is in the low fives. Xander Bogaerts has been just okay. Ramon Laureano hasn't really worked out. He's on the injured list. It's been kind of hit and miss with their offense, but really it's the lack of starting pitching depth that has hurt them. I mean, Michael King has been very good, but Walker Buehler hasn't been great. You know, I'm looking through this list here. Griffin Canning, the ERA of nearly 7. You know, Herman Marquez is pitching for the Padres, which I think probably says a lot. 3 of the 5 guys they have listed as their rotation have negative wins above replacement. So if they, and you know, never underestimate A.J. Preller's ability to go do things at the deadline. Will he go get some starting pitching? I would assume so. But that Padres window seems to be closing a little bit. I mean, Machado's getting up there in years. Bogarts is getting up there in years. Jackson Merrill's 23. That's great, but it's looking like a closing window for them. And then one of the things that I think really hurt them early was Fernando Tatis was hitting the ball hard, but none of them were going over the fence. And he's righted that ship a little bit lately. He's up to 5 home runs. I think all of them within the last 3 or 4 weeks. But when you get a guy that is on an offense that's struggling and he's hitting the ball hard and the results just aren't there, that's so deflating for a team. So I'll never count the Padres out until at least after the trade deadline and I see what Preller does. But it's not looking great there right now. And I think pitching has really been, in addition to some star players not playing like star players, I think the pitching has been the biggest bugaboo for them.
0: Talking baseball with Levi Weaver of The Athletic. He's our guest on the Rich Eisen Show. Can I make the presumption that you're willing to write off the Giants, who have been abysmal this year? And as we take a look at the overall situation, Levi, how much of that do you want to pin on Tony Botello making the historic jump from college baseball, where he had a ton of success at Tennessee, going to the bigs with no major league experience? Or is it perhaps more of a reflection of the man who hired him and Buster Posey putting together a flawed roster?
1: Yeah, I mean, probably a little of both. I think when you hire somebody like Vitello, you kind of have to expect that there are going to be some bumps in the first year. And that's just, the big leagues are, before I was a baseball writer, I was a musician and had the good fortune to kind of just jump straight into covering the Texas Rangers. And even in the press box, year one, you're learning a lot. You're making big mistakes and learning from those mistakes and learning how the game works. There is a rhythm and a pace to it, and it takes some time. And so I think the Giants had to know that, bringing in Vitello. I was very interested in how that was going to go. So far, the results have clearly not been great. But I think one of the things that we've sort of started to see as a recurring pattern is the communication that it takes to run a big league team successfully just hasn't quite been there. Just almost every time there's some controversy, it's communication, whether that's Luis Arraez,
0: Rafael Devers.
1: Rafael Devers, yeah, not wanting to come off of first base because they were going to pinch run for him, and he didn't realize that was coming. Who was the pitcher about a week ago that didn't realize he was only on an 85 pitch? Was it Landon Roop or Tyler Mahle? I think it was Mahle. Didn't realize he was on an 85-pitch limit. And he said, I would have pitched that last batter a little differently if I'd known it was my last batter. To even, the Pride Night cap controversy in which the commissioner of baseball said, hey, the Giants didn't communicate accurately to their players what was required and what wasn't. And that does come down to Posey. I really thought that his inability or unwillingness to answer questions in the aftermath of that was not a great look. I know you want to be president of baseball operations and just handle things like roster moves and player development, but that role, you are a forward-facing role, and especially if you are Buster Posey, right? Like, they didn't just pluck their GM out of obscurity. He's a known entity that the community is looking to him to be the voice of the franchise, and it just hasn't happened. Will the Giants be okay? Not this year. I think they should sell this year and restock for the future. But is the duo of Posey and Vitello doomed? I don't think so yet. I think this is growing pains. Posey hasn't been a GM before either, so you can't really expect that combo is just going to come together and be Superman in year one. And I think we're just seeing those growing pains on all fronts.
0: And you mentioned the star power, Buster, the face of the franchise with those World Series multiple titles. It's not like they hired Kurt Manwaring from back in the day. He had a lot of goodwill in the Bay Area, and a lot of it seems to be marginalized now. I'm Brian Weber, guest hosting for Rich. This is the Rich Eisen Show, and we're rounding the bases with Levi Weaver of The Athletic. Levi, I realize, and it's cliche, but cliches exist because there's some truth. Baseball is the most random sport of them all because you have 162 opportunities, so flip that coin. But when you look at the balance of power across MLB, why do you think the National League is so much better than the scuffling American League this year?
1: Man, I really do think that is just one of those random things. Teams go through cycles of you know, growth into being a good team and then tear down into being a rebuild team. And I just think we're seeing a lot of American League teams hit that, like, having a bad year at the same time. And you could go into each individual team, and there are some different reasons for each. You know, the Tigers have had a ton of injuries this year, and they should have been better, and they're not. You know, the Rangers have failed to really address their offense. And, oh, hey, by the way, they're in a playoff spot, even though they're a 500 team. Well,
0: welcome to the American League.
1: It's so bad. Yeah. You know, the Red Sox, their pitching staff should have been amazing, but they kind of knew that they had some roster deficiencies at the beginning of the season, and those have played out to be such. So it's just every team kind of has their own different reason for why they're not so great. But when you look at the American League, it looks like, you know, the Yankees and the Rays, with the possibility of a, you know, upstart White Sox team taking advantage of a weak American League, but there really aren't any good teams. I just finished, you know, voting for the for our weekly power rankings, and I think my top five or six teams were National League teams before I even got to the Yankees and Rays. So, yeah, I do think it's random in that they all seem to be collected in the American League, even though it may not be quite so random when you start to dig down and look at each team's individual process.
0: But the fact that 2 years ago, the White Sox had 121 losses. We don't have to talk about the expansion 1962 Mets anymore. And here we are now as we get deeper into the season, still in first place in the American League Central, which is just wild. Let me get you out of here on this. So with all of that parity or mediocrity in the American League, how do you think that impacts how teams are going to approach the trade deadline as we get closer to the first week of August?
1: Boy, I really think that it's going to be a lot of very last-minute flurry, because I think there are teams that still look and go, hey, we've got almost a month to turn this around. One little six- or seven-game winning streak, and all of a sudden we're a playoff team. So, you know, if you are the – I live in Dallas, so I'll use the Rangers as another example. They're at 500. They're not a good team. They will not win the World Series. It would be shocking. And they've got good pitching, so who knows once they get in the playoffs – if they do get in the playoffs, but they're not good. But should they sell right now? Probably not, especially with a GM. You know, Chris Young is very competitive. He never really wants to sell. He wants to compete. So it doesn't make sense for them to punt just yet while they're in a playoff position. There are some clear buyers, clearly, you know, the Yankees and Rays and White Sox, and probably the Mariners as well could use some boost to their offense. But when you look at the list of sellers, I mean, even the Tigers have the worst record, their third worst record in the American League. They're only five games out. Derek Skubal's healthy again. You never know, right? So I think it'll be a lot of last-minute decision-making and, you know, teams that wait till the very last second to finally give a deep sigh and go, okay, fine, we'll sell. But, man, you know, you talk about names that are GMs that are the Kurt Manwaring type. I think Chris Getz has done a really good job with the White Sox. And mm-hmm. I just, you know, while we're talking about undernamed players that are in a GM role now, that White Sox team has been so exciting to watch. And I really would love to see them sneak into the playoffs or win the division and see what they can do in October.
0: Feel good story and a reminder that you never know what you're going to see, Levi, as I'm sure you learned when you started covering Major League Baseball. All the old-timers tell you, you never know what you're going to see when you come out to the ballpark. Let me be a hack as I say goodbye, because I try to actively listen. You mentioned your background in music, so let's wrap this up with gusto. Give me your Mount Rushmore of the greatest guitar players of all time.
1: Oh, my gosh. Greatest guitar players of all time. That's a huge mountain, buddy. That's a really big mountain.
0: You can go Everest, pal. We got 5 minutes left in the segment. The floor is yours.
1: Yeah, right. You know, I'll give you one that I think is underrated. How about that?
0: Okay.
1: I was re-listening to Jason Isbell's discography recently, and remembered a few years ago I saw him live. And when you listen to Jason Isbell's records, he does not strike you as being a guy who rips on the guitar. That dude rips on the guitar. I think he's slept on as a guitar player. So is he on the Mount Rushmore of guitar players? Probably not, but he's front of mind right now because of that listening recently. I think if you're looking for a good guitarist, go see a Jason Isbell show.
0: All right, you went off the board. I was going to go all-time greats because I'm Captain Obvious like Jimi Hendrix or Eddie Van Halen, yeah. But thank you for mixing it up. After all, that's why you have the time and the insight to come up with a windup.
1: Well, thank you.
0: Thank you, Levi. Appreciate you taking the time.
1: Anytime.
0: Levi Weaver has become a regular when I'm lucky enough to sit in for Rich during the summer vacation period. And I do recommend, and of course this is not in any way conditional, but because quality journalism in sports, that's not a contradiction. It's not jumbo shrimp, military intelligence. Sports journalism exists. It's important, but you got to support it. So consider subscribing to The Athletic, and you check out Levi and the rest of their team's outstanding work. I'm Brian Weber. You don't have to subscribe to anything to enjoy my work, but you get what you pay for after all. Jot down the phone number for tomorrow. Win or lose, I expect reaction and fallout from the United States matching up with Belgium in Seattle. 844-204-7424, or you can continue to pepper me with your thoughts, and they're all appreciated. Good or bad, positive or negative, I just want some attention. That's why I got into broadcasting, after all. My handle on the X platform is BW Weber, Weber with two Bs. And just to amplify what Levi was talking about, if you are the Tigers, while the standings in the wild card especially, but it's a muddled mess in the American League Central, as exemplified by Chicago. I'm going to say this one more time. 2 years ago, the White Sox lost 121 games. The worst team in Major League Baseball history. That's a pretty big sample size. They're in first place in that division now, and it's not an aberration because we're in July. What do the Tigers do with Skubal, understanding he's in his walk year? Scott Boras is his agent. It's already gotten contentious. They had to go to arbitration and lose that record-setting finding against, in a contentious way, with their ace. They could have paid him if they wanted to. They don't have the wherewithal, and they don't have the money necessarily. Now, it's the spending power and the ability to spend. Yes, the Tigers have deep enough pockets if they want to break the bank, but that gets us to where we're going with the impending labor war, but I'm trying to stay upbeat. There's so much good stuff going on in sports right now. But if the Tigers are still hanging around, how do they balance making a push for the playoffs by keeping the best pitcher in the American League over the last 5 years, two-time Cy Young Award winner, versus flipping him for multiple assets, albeit in a rental situation, understanding in all likelihood he's not going to be pitching for your team next year. Just another important layer to track. And I know a lot of you don't follow baseball the way you used to, but we're in that fallow period before the NFL returns and the World Cup will be winding down. Even casual fans still watch the All-Star game, the numbers say. And it's going to be a great scene in Philadelphia as some of the angriest fans / most passionate. I don't want my New York bias to come out, but you know the energy will be there in Philadelphia, especially when guys like Schwarber and Harper get in the box next Tuesday for the Midsummer Classic. I'm Brian Weber, sitting in for Rich. Home stretch on this Monday edition of the program. Coming up, the goal is to be comprehensive, but there's a chance something important wasn't on my radar screen. We'll find out if that's a reality when we log on to the World Wide Weber. Stay with us. The best, hopefully, is yet to come as we continue on a Monday installment of The Rich Eisen Show.
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0: And for that, we say hello to super producer James Steele. James, were you ever a DJ? Were you ever on the Wheels of Steel with Jay Steele?
20: I was not, no. I can't say that I was.
0: Thank you for killing the bit. Just play along. Hey,
20: oh,
0: where
20: yes.
0: do you want to start?
20: Yeah, I was. Yeah, thank you for noticing.
0: I'm a lowly man breaking down every team in the NBA. I'm just looking for a little support. Where do you want to start?
20: Yeah, I mean, we've been talking about soccer a bunch today. So,
0: yeah.
20: And you've been talking about how your experience with soccer goes back to the 70s. So how do you see tonight's match between the U.S. and Belgium playing out tonight in Seattle?
0: This is my stone cold lock. Now, I can't pick against Team USA, and I'm not trying to stake out the moral high ground. Anybody has the moral high ground over FIFA. The nicest guy in prison has more integrity than FIFA. I just have mixed emotions about how they arrived at the proper decision to pause that red card. Remember, it wasn't overturned. Doesn't matter semantically. It's a one-year probation for Balogun. But with the United States leading scorer back on the field, the emotional boost of that, plus guys like Pepe who got more playing time at practice, and the Seattle advantage, I think it's tight. I think it's low scoring. United States 2, Belgium 1, and we advance to the quarterfinals for just the second time since 2002 in the modern era. And I'm really praying to the content gods that happens, because that hands me a show when I'm back on Friday. Quarterfinals, USA versus winner Portugal and Spain. That's coming up. What's next?
20: Yeah, up next, let's stick with soccer. The U.S. fans have been singing Country Roads after their last three World Cup matches, wins. Played by the U.S. men's national team. Where do you slot John Denver's classic among the best post-game sing-along songs in sports?
0: Okay, that is an interesting way to frame it. Now, since we mentioned my soccer expertise goes back to the early to mid-1970s. Now, I'm not 90, but I'm in my mid-50s. So I should stop saying this because I'm never going to get hired for any job now in any form of media. But you're right in my wheelhouse. If we're talking John Denver, I am fully engaged. My only thought would be, since this is an international competition, should we go with something a little bit more overtly patriotic, like Born in the USA? I know Bruce is selective about who gets to play that, but he wouldn't, by, I hope, any stretch of the imagination, be anti-Team USA. I will take you to Rocky IV. Cue up Living in America. We had that during the program. Mikey C. always does a great job, and we didn't even map that one out. That was serendipity. Give me a little James Brown. Finally, if I have to connect it to songs that are mainstream, and you hear them all the time because they play 162 games in baseball, give me any giant victory, which are rare, as we just discussed with Levi Weaver. I'm wary of talking about the team in the Bay Area. They play I Left My Heart in San Francisco. The great Tony Bennett serenading things in the city by the bay. James, I have listened to you on and off the air. I'm aware that you grew up in the Pittsburgh area. Can you clarify something with Country Roads? Is the great John Denver talking about the state of West Virginia or the western part of Virginia?
20: I always thought that it was West Virginia, but that's a great question. I'm not 100% sure. I always took it as West Virginia. All the people that I know from West Virginia, I believe, take it as he's talking about West Virginia.
0: Just throwing it out there. It could be a new segment, Stump the Steel. As I rip off Stump the Schwab, we got to pick up the pace. What's next?
20: Would not be hard to stump this guy. Taylor Swift and Travis Kelce had their wedding at Madison Square Garden on Friday, possibly the second most, the biggest wedding of all time at Madison Square Garden. Macho Man and Miss Elizabeth got married there at SummerSlam in 1991. I don't know if you know that. But anyway, Rich Eisen and his wife, Susie, attended. Adam Sandler officiated the ceremony. Should you ever decide to tie the knot, which comedian would you want to handle your wedding?
0: Oh, that is good. Yeah, and of course, I had no recollection that Macho Man and the lovely Miss Elizabeth had their nuptials in Madison Square Garden because they did not pay any attention to wrestling in the 1990s. Well, I am a confirmed bachelor in my mid-50s, as we said in the 70s. I'm like Charles Nelson Reilly on Match Game back in the day. If I'm going comedian, I want somebody funny but not over the top so I can make the MSG connection, since all my references are decades old. Certainly not Andrew Dice Clay, although he once sold out MSG. Doesn't seem fitting for that kind of event. I love Chris Rock. I don't think I want that big of a personality. I have an ego for no reason. So I want somebody that's going to fit the moment, not outshine me, especially when it comes to volume, because I'm the loudest man alive. How about this? If he were going to do it, because we're just doing hypothetical audio here, Jerry Seinfeld, because I think he would also have the combination of star power, being understated and observational, and of course, I'll give you the worst Jerry of all time. Something like, why does it have to be called a groom? Is a groom and a horse? I don't know. Got time for one more, thankfully, as I'm destroying this bit. What's left on your list?
20: Yeah, that wasn't good.
0: All right, that was atrocious.
20: Yeah,
0: thank you.
20: That was not good. July 4th featured another win for Joey Chestnut, the GOAT, at Nathan's Hot Dog Eating Contest in Coney Island. In your opinion, what is worse? People who insist that a hot dog is a sandwich, or folks who put ketchup on their hot dogs?
0: Oh, now you're with me. The folks who claim soccer nation that we are now. If you're having a watch party tonight, and somebody comes up to you and says, "Hey, I want a hot dog," and on that sandwich, whoa, you agree with me? A hot dog is not a sandwich, correct? By definition, a sandwich has two separate pieces of bread.
20: I don't think that I'm with you on that one.
0: Whoa!
20: I believe a hot dog is a sandwich.
0: I like you better when you were a yes man. Now, after a couple of shows together, it's the back and forth dynamic. Okay, I'll just say, while you're Googling, is it West Virginia or the western portion of Virginia from Country Roads? I'm just going to tell you, because I have no life, I looked up the definition of a sandwich, two distinct pieces of bread. This is not, is the dress black or blue back in the day, but we'll agree to disagree. Clearly, I'm not going down that road. I have a strong opinion, shocking, that I'd have a strong feeling about anything. Ketchup on a hot dog is a crime against humanity. If you're in a jam with condiments and ketchup is the only thing available, just go naked. Go raw dog and have nothing on it. James, I would thank you, but you'll probably contradict me one more time before the show ends. And now my ego is a little bit battered. Want to thank our A-team, the production crew in Bristol, James Steele, who does a good job of reminding me I don't know everything, and Mikey Steele pushing the right buttons as well. Thanks to our guest, Brian Mahoney, talking NBA from the Associated Press, and a good baseball conversation with Levi Weaver of The Athletic. Thanks, as always, to Mr. Eisen for allowing me to keep the chair warm. My name is Brian Weber. We're back tomorrow with the key takeaways of the United States versus Belgium, right here on The Rich Eisen Show.
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27: I'm Mia O'Brien. The U.S. men's national team's magical run at the 2026 FIFA World Cup has come to a heartbreaking end as they fell to Belgium 4-1. Christian Pulisic exited this game in the second half after suffering an apparent lower leg injury. We will have the very latest on this game, reaction, and more coming up next on Game Night on ESPN Radio. Cam Schlittler threw a gem down in Tampa Town as the New York Yankees prevail 5-1 over the Rays. Other scores from around the majors, the Nationals win a race. An absolute track meet with the Houston Astros 12-11. The Royals put a beating on the Phillies 15-1. Some games currently in progress. progress. The Braves lead the Mets in the top of the 9-3-2. The Brewers lead the Cardinals in a division matchup 4-3. The Diamondbacks up 2-0 over the Padres, and the Giants lead the Blue Jays in the top of the second 1-0. To the WNBA, a nail biter coming down to the wire up in Minneapolis as the Connecticut Sun, just 4 wins on the ledger this year, lead the Minnesota Lynx 82-77. The Storm and the Sparks tip off at 10 p.m. Another game has gone final in the W as the Valkyries prevail over the Washington Mystics 62-49. Stay tuned for game night for a whole lot more from around the W, the NBA, the majors, and oh so much more. Plus, we speak with Jeremy Schapp of ESPN to break down the U.S. men's national team's disappointing loss to Belgium again, 4-1.
2: 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I'll tell you where he's going and why I think he could make a decision that nobody's expecting. 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

0: as we're talking about the USA coming up short against Belgium in the round of 16. They lose 4-1, and their magical ride is over. She's Mia O'Brien. I'm Q Myers. 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

0: is you go to that sixth inning and it's 2-2. You know what? You win on a tie. And when you have a live dog, I love winning on a tie. I don't know that Skeens is right now. Dustin and I were doing the show last week, and he was getting lit up. He did not get help from his catcher, Henry Davis, who didn't challenge a third strike that would have changed the inning. Bad defense, but his velocity is not what we're used to, and they're hitting him hard. So I'll be looking to fade Skeens here and probably take the Braves plus a half a run in the first five.
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14: 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Had a great conversation talking all things World Cup with U.S. Men's National Team legend, Hall of Famer Eric Winalda a little bit earlier. Best bets rounding out the day at the end of the show. We got a little WNBA, we got a little college football, Major League Baseball. Lots still to come over the course of the next hour. But let's hit quickly as the teams are on the pitch getting ready to go for Portugal and Spain. We talked about it earlier. Spain barely had to break a sweat in the round of 32. Meanwhile, Portugal with a close call.
15: Obviously, I don't think they're going to go through this whole tournament without allowing a goal. But as you discussed, and to your point about Winald, I thought he gave us a great break.

0: 12 media days in Texas on July 7th and 8th. Plenty to discuss with Kansas head coach Lance Leipold trying to get the Jayhawks back to a bowl game, brand new head coach Colin Klein leading K-State, plus all the other storylines from 14 other schools in the Big 12. 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
9: Here, Money Moves, VSiN, the Sports Betting Network, SiriusXM Channel 158, alongside Jonathan Von Tobel, Stormy Bonantoni with you. We're live in downtown Las Vegas, Circa Resort and Casino World Cup on our screens here. We are still tied 0-0 in the 15th minute of Portugal and Spain. Both of us backing Spain in some way, shape, or form. I have Spain just to win. You have Spain to win to nil, specifically. You
10: got to nil.
9: Nice plus money price on that bad boy.
10: Yeah, I mean, there's a reason, so we're taking a little bit of a risk here. They do have the edge so far, the Spaniards do, in expected goals on the early going. Had a shot from just outside of the box that was forced to be saved. Same thing, though, with Portugal. So we are exchanging back and forth, and we will see a very big missed opportunity as well. This one's not going to count as a shot on goal, but early on, essentially a missed goal by the Spanish forward goes wide of the right upright. So kicking yourself. Got to get this done here if you're these colonizers, which you might have an opportunity right as we speak to get this done. And that's a great save. And on a rebound, they're going to put another one on. Incredible back-to-back saves for the Portuguese goaltender, just like that. But Spanish, the Spanish are really putting it on him right now.
9: That's a good sign, at least in terms of pressure for the way we played this thing.
10: Wow.
9: But two,
10: two
9: you said great saves on opposite ends of the goal, too. So well, hopefully they can keep the pressure on and get us
10: just barely got it with
9: get one
10: hand.
9: Past this freak of nature. We also, so I know we've been keeping tabs on everything that has been live. We've, for the dog days of summer, we've had a lot of actually really good, interesting stuff going on. The World Cup has kept us super motivated. It's not like we just have daily baseball, although we've had plenty of that as well. We were talking about the way that the Phillies have started today. Some intrigue there. A near-perfect game yesterday with the player yanked with Perez. I was a little upset about it, but I think a lot of us just as baseball fans
10: you and the rest of the 75-year-olds are very pissed.
9: I'm a very old 33-year-old. What can I say? That said, we also start looking ahead,
10: Booth would
9: right?
10: have stayed in the game.
9: Football season is going to be here before we know it. Our NFL betting guide is out now, and you and I are both very big college football people.
10: Kids these days.
9: While Brendan, shut up. While Brendan Sorsby has largely dominated the conversation this offseason as far as transfer portal quarterbacks go, there are a lot of big-name guys who are on the move this offseason, and thus has created a little bit of interesting conversation about which ones we think could make the biggest

0: first month of the season.
1: Coming up next, Dallas Cowboys preview. 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So FanDuel believes the Eagles are going to be a playoff team, whether they win the division or not. 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
1: All right, we're back on the podcast here, previewing the NFC East, where we have a repeat winner. Again, Philadelphia is the short favorite. The team that's right behind the Eagles, a team that we are high on, Marty, the Dallas Cowboys. And I'll tell you what, it scares me to be high on the Dallas Cowboys because I feel like every year that I am, I plant my flag on the Cowboys. They find a way to screw me. Cowboys win total right now in DraftKings is 9.5. Juiced a little bit to the under there, so they expect it to be a 9-win team and no more. But this is a very, very good football team who I think quietly did a really good job this offseason of building up their team in the ways they had to. I know we don't want to give a lot of credit to them because Jerry Jones sometimes is a gas bag and just talks a lot and says a lot of things that don't make sense. But I actually don't think he's doing much of the roster decisions. There are people behind the scenes, his son, obviously, and the director of player personnel that make a lot of sense. It's a very, very good roster. It's a good football team. When Dak Prescott is healthy, his team wins a lot of football games, and I expect them to do the same this year. So we'll get to it right now. Dallas Cowboys, biggest strength for Dallas Cowboys?
11: Well, I think playing-wise, it's the pass game for sure. With the receivers and Dak, I think that one of the

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1: 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There was a lot there.
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2: I think this one's pretty obvious from Shefty, but it's via Seth Wickersham and his great new piece that he has dropped at ESPN.com, which is an in-depth look at the Broncos' postseason run. I can't wait to dive into that after the show's over. But Adam reveals that in the piece, Seth reveals that Sean Payton considered presenting Broncos ownership with a proposal that Bill Belichick becomes the head coach until he reached 15 wins to break Don Shula's career record, and Sean Payton would have operated as the assistant head coach.
1: Fascinating. I mean, that came out of nowhere today. CeCe, second pick.
3: My pick in the Adam Schefter draft is tangential to Smallman's pick. On Sean Payton, the fact that he was secure enough to be willing to do that lets you know that he's a made man in Denver. He was already one of the highest paid coaches in the National Football League at $18 million per and signed a 5-year extension this off season for more money. I don't know that there's a head coach that has more job security, better standing with their franchise right now than Sean Payton does with the Denver Broncos.
1: My pick. I'm going off of that tree also. Because the article just came out and it's 67 pages, none of us have read it in full yet. Does Belichick know this, or did he learn this today as well? Because what Seth said was, Sean Payton pitched this to the Denver Broncos.
2: No, he considered pitching
1: it. Does Bill even know this?
2: Like, did he consult Belichick before?
1: Was this a pitch of, let me ask him, or I just got off the phone with Belichick, let's do this together?
2: Right.
1: Like, is Bill Belichick getting this information this morning, like, wait, what? The Broncos were going to offer me, like, a temporary head coach? You can't even say interim. Because it wouldn't be interim. It would be temporary until Sean would then take it back. But then what if they would have gone, like, 15-0 that season? It's 2024.
2: We've seen coaches be one and done before. Can you call it temporary if he's really the head coach?
1: I don't know. And then what if all of a sudden Denver would have fallen in love with him? And like, hey, Sean, he's kind of better than you. Or like, you guys just want to do this together? We have Walmart money. We'll just throw everything at you both here. It's a wild story.
2: And also, if this is Seth's compilation of everything he learned while spending time with Sean Payton and the Broncos during that postseason run, if that is just what Adam got after diving into it briefly, he hasn't even finished it yet.
1: That was Tuesday.
2: This thing is thronging with fun facts.
1: All right, I'll take the bait. Word of the day, thronging.
2: Not our word of the day.
1: All right, good. I'm glad you got a win. All right, next one. Our pick is that I think the perception is continuing to shift around the NFL. If Adam Schefter is saying it, Canty mentioned it yesterday, is Mahomes underrated? That Josh Allen is the best quarterback in the NFL. Patrick Mahomes is not.
4: That doesn't even sit well with me, I got to tell you.
1: I think that's what the perception is. I think it factors in the injury. I think it factors in the bad season. I think it factors in the lack of weapons that Canty always talks about. I think and even though Josh Allen had a horrible final playoff game that he ended the season on, I think that the view of Josh Allen now is this is the best quarterback in the NFL, even though the accomplishments aren't there to where Mahomes are.
4: How do you feel about that statement, CC?
3: Not great. Because I believe that when we start talking about the best, winning has to be at the forefront of that. And Patrick Mahomes has done that by leaps and bounds better than Josh Allen. And here's the thing. He's kept Josh Allen from getting to a Super Bowl and from holding up a Lombardi trophy. So when you do the compare and contrast with both players, I find it hard not to give Patrick Mahomes the edge every single time when it comes to the quote-unquote greatest.
1: So some may say, 100% of the time, 100%. That voice, Alejandro Moreno, ESPN soccer analyst, will join us next. What in the world happened last night? We'll get to that next. 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
14: 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Brian Haney sits down with some members of KU Athletics. The next episode that you're going to see very soon is Brian Haney sitting down with Josh Dykoff and Ryan Ritter of KU Baseball. 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

0: Michelle Smallman.
1: So, bing bong, indeed. It is time for All the Small Things. It is brought to you by Sherwin-Williams. Capture moments in color with paint made to last. Alongside the Ocho, Evan Cohen, and our resident Super Bowl champion, Chris Canty, I am Michelle Smallman. Vegas East is here, live in person with Evan. I am in Bristol, Connecticut. And guys, speaking of capturing moments in color with Sherwin-Williams, some big-time moments happening in New York City over the weekend. Taylor Swift, Travis Kelce, the wedding. It goes down a... Can we call it an intimate affair? I mean, it was at Madison Square Garden in the biggest city of the world on a holiday weekend. They basically shut Midtown down. People were not thrilled that 7th Avenue was blocked off and they couldn't get to Penn Station, but that's another story for another day. But this wedding was more of a prom. It was more of a party than what you normally consider a wedding to be, because there was over 1,000 guests in attendance. And this was chock-a-block full, all of the biggest stars in the universe. Chock-a-block. Meaning stuffed to the brim, chock-a-block, our word of the day. But it was chock-a-block full of the biggest celebrities in the world. We're talking movies, music, entertainment, sports, comedy, whatever you guys could think of, there was a celebrity there for Travis and Taylor. So I sent you guys the wedding list. I mean, everybody was there. We're talking Adam Sandler, who officiated this thing. Gracie Abrams was there. Andy Reid was there. Patrick Mahomes. You had Julian Edelman. You had Jessica Alba. I'm just literally randomly pulling. Selena Gomez, Lena Dunham, Gigi Hadid, Bradley Cooper. Everybody you could possibly think of that is a celebrity was there.
2: Dean Blandino.
1: Why not? So you guys have the list. My question to you is, if you were at this wedding and you could be seated by any of these celebs or sports figures, who would you want to be sat next to at the Swift Kelce wedding?
2: CeCe?
3: I'm going to go with... I'm

0: going to go with Tom Hanks. I would have wanted to sit next to Tom Hanks and try to angle into the next Toy Story movie. Where are we at? Toy Story 5? So I'm trying to figure out if I can get a role at Toy Story 6.
1: I love that.
0: Listen, Toys versus Tech, Toy Story 5. Like, I'm trying to be in the next one. I don't know what the plot would go is going to be, but I'm trying to get involved with that. Tom Hanks, can you help a brother out? I'm trying to get in one of them Toy Stories.
1: Okay, I have an idea. Let's just noodle on this for a second.
0: Okay.
1: So you see, the next Toy Story sports action figure is you play an action figure version of yourself.
0: Love it. Let's do it. Let's do it.
2: I think, you know, this is hard because I was thinking MGK because I love him, Tom Brady, Benny Blanco and Selena Gomez. I was thinking
1: great
2: all
1: pick.
2: Of these would have been great options. But I'm going to go with Jason Sudeikis.
1: Ted Lasso himself.
2: Yeah.
1: Kansas City guy.
2: I recently watched him on the Dave Bird, Benny Blanco show that they do.
1: Mm-hmm.
2: And I thought he was just so likable, so down to earth, and loves hoops. I think he played college basketball, if I'm not mistaken. So, like, I think I would have a good rapport with him and just ask him a million questions about Ted Lasso and understanding where that level of kindness and care comes from. As that show is written, I'd love to learn about. So, yeah, that would be my answer. Is there a wrong answer?
1: Do you think some of these people got the invite and they're like, I'm invited to this? I don't even know them.
2: Yes.
1: Why was Wayne Gretzky there? Just because he's the GOAT?
2: Okay, I'm going to try to connect up.
1: Because that's my pick, by the way. I'm sitting next to Wayne Gretzky.
2: Oh.
1: And I'm looking at him, I'm like, are you surprised we're both here or what?
2: I think a lot of these somehow have to do with celebrity and charity golf. That's my thought process. And is Travis friends with Dustin Johnson, married to Paulina Gretzky? Her dad, obviously, is Wayne.
1: And it's sick to have Wayne Gretzky at your wedding.
2: And I wonder if all interacted with each other, charity golf, celebrity golf kinds of things.
1: This is a good question, Ev. I like where your head's at.
2: Maybe
0: Steven Spielberg, celebrity golf?
3: Dustin Johnson was in Happy Gilmore, too. So was Travis.
2: Okay.
1: Okay, this is a good connecting point.
2: I think there's a lot of golf somehow through this.
1: Okay.
2: Like, I think Chandler Parsons was there, if I'm not mistaken, former NBA player, because he's Chandler.
1: He was there.
2: Yeah,
1: he's
2: cool.
1: On the list.
2: Golf. I think they've done celebrity golf together. Because I told you, I started trying to look all weekend. Where are these connections? Like, how are these people connected?
1: And like, why is Reese Witherspoon there? What's the connection?
2: Well, her, I would just assume, maybe I'm wrong, would be Taylor. And some, could there have been music, movies, something? I don't know. In my head, it's like Nashville. Is there a Nashville connection with both of them? I have no idea.
1: That'd be a good one to sit next to.
2: Yes.
1: Cece, you mentioned Steven Spielberg. How about like...
0: Steven Spielberg. Where is that connection?
1: Steve, like, cheers. You want to put me as an extra in one of your films? Think about some of the convos and the deals that were struck at this wedding. And by a deal, I'm not necessarily even meaning business numbers. Just like, you're great. Let's collab together. Why don't we go to dinner and talk about some sort of future works that we could participate in?
3: Maybe apparently, Reese Witherspoon is just a known Swiftie and has gone to Taylor Swift concerts many times.
1: I'm telling
2: that's
1: you.
2: That's how you get invited?
3: I'm sure
1: some of these people were so floored that they got the invite to this wedding. I'm telling you.
2: Yeah.
1: Like, what do you think Kevin Burkhardt's reaction was when he got the invite?
2: He's
1: and shout
2: a great
1: out to Kevin
2: broadcaster.
1: Burkhardt. He's an amazing broadcaster.
2: Okay, is there...
0: Thank you.
2: Is Travis... All right, let me ask you a question.
1: I would just love to ask him, what's your level of relationship with the couple?
2: So I got to ask a question. Again, trying to figure all these things out. Has Travis already signed a Fox contract that we don't know about that is...
0: So you're saying he was
1: Burkhardt,
0: doing a...
1: Brady, the whole squad.
2: They're all there.
0: So you're saying he was doing a business deal at his wedding?
2: I'm saying, are those actually his soon-to-be teammates? Think about how many of those people were there.
1: Oh, wait a minute. Is he going to GMA? The whole morning show of GMA was there. Strahan, Robin Roberts, Stephanopoulos. They're all there.
2: You can do both. Fox, NFL, and GMA. I think there's somebody who does both. Michael Strahan was
1: correct.
2: There, right? So, like, that precedent has been set. I don't know. I mean, is he in business and we don't know about it with some of these great people?
1: Oh, hold on.
2: Okay.
1: I's in there. Stephen A. Smith there. Is he coming here? He's going to be our teammate.
2: Well, his brother's already here. So, hope so. Maybe he's doing... Okay, ready? Here's what his contract.
1: That's
2: Travis Kelce is so big. Here's his contract. He's doing NFL Sundays on Fox. He's doing actual like news content with GMA, and then he's doing studio sports shows on ESPN. Boom. There you go.
3: Now, I think you're being too narrow-minded about this.
2: What I am.
3: What if Taylor wants a football show?
1: We would give it to her in five seconds.
3: That's what I'm saying.
0: 1,000%.
3: Maybe she's angling for it.
2: 100%!
1: Actually, I would.
2: 100%!
1: I would really tune into the Taylor Swift football show. Because Travis and Patrick Mahomes talked about how into football she got once they started dating, that she was pitching plays to them. I would love to hear her concepts.
2: That would be brilliant.
1: And finally, guys, to close out all the small things here, I have an announcement to make. I took the boys to Vegas East yesterday to get pedicures. Javante, Cam, Javante's lovely girlfriend, also in attendance.
4: Pat did not go.
3: Wow. Lame.
1: Wow. Lame indeed.
3: Yeah, sorry. I was asleep.
1: Nuno, on vacation, invited, did not participate, but he takes care of his nails, so I'm sure he was in tip-top shape, no pun intended. Guys, your thoughts, pedicures.
4: My feet feel silky smooth, and Javante and I will be returning, just the two of us, I think soon.
5: Yeah, Michelle gave us a nickname we can't say on air, but it also feels like I have a new pair of feet, so that's great.
2: Does it really?
1: They were loving it. They were loving it.
3: Cam played beach volleyball afterwards.
2: Does that help?
1: Like, yes.
2: Is that good? Or
3: sand. Exfoliation.
1: Sand. Natural exfoliant.
2: So that was good that he did that?
1: It was good.
2: Okay. Wow. Look at you guys.
1: The pedicure boys.
2: Now I want to know what the nickname was.
1: Well.
4: It's not far off of that.
1: Not far off of that, but probably shouldn't have said it.
4: Let's go to break.
2: Well, CeCe just got the job done. I guess you guys didn't give out the nickname, just like Ranger.
0: There we go. As you know.
2: Pat did not get the job done.
3: You probably need me to put the read up.
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5: 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Brian Haney sits down with some members of KU Athletics. 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
13: I'm Emmitt Smith. 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I've lost teammates and loved ones to opioid poisoning.

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0: in Kansas City, and there's a lot going on. I mean, we had some announcements this morning, and I think they're going to be great. But I am wearing my Royals jacket, so, you know, I just hope for the best. But it's going to be a great stadium, so it looks good. I think they did a good job. Now, also, I'd like to thank our sponsors for this show. 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They'll run it from right where they are, and they'll send it to you online. You can see exactly how many people are hitting your site, where they're coming from. It's a really great option. You can get that for free just by contacting Evolve. Now, also, if you need social media managed, they do that too. So there's a lot of different things. I mean, if I was to go through all of them, it would take half the show. But they do a great job. Go Evolve KC for more information. And I'd also like to thank Spirit of Health. They are a great wellness, complete wellness center. They have a huge retail supplement store. They're located at 5901 Main Street in Grandview, Missouri. You can't miss it. Right off Highway 49, right on Main Street. And it's right off the highway. Huge retail center where Dr. Von Lawrence, he looks all over for the best quality supplements. And we're going to be talking this week to Dr. Von and about some of the supplements and the difference between, you know, those big box stores, those supplements, and what he has. 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Now, we have a great show for you today. I've got John, and he's the CEO. It's Umstead, right?
1: Umstead, you got it.
0: Okay.
1: Yep, thanks, Brian.
0: He is the CEO of Yummylicious Cookie Company. So you were on about 6 months ago or back in October
1: last
0: fall. And I was introduced to Yummylicious Cookie Company. And there's a difference between your company and a lot of other companies out there making cookies.
1: Yes.
0: And there are cookie companies out there. But before we get into that, I'm going to take a quick break. And when I come back, we're going to discuss Yummylicious Cookie Company and dive right in. We'll be right back after these messages. Welcome back to This is Kansas City. We are joined in studio with John Umstead, the CEO of Yummylicious Cookie Company. And I'd like to thank his wife for helping him with these. But John, tell me about yummyliciouscookies.com for more information if you miss anything while we're discussing it.
1: Yeah.
0: So tell me about what you guys do and what sets you apart from other cookie companies.
1: Yeah, we have a couple taglines. That the first one is food and

0: cookie form. Like, as we have our displays at the market, people see that and they don't really understand it. And then on the back of our T-shirts, we have cookies without the crash. So those confuse people, because their experience is not with cookies that keep you full or stop you from going on the blood sugar roller coaster. Actually, it's quite different. Our cookies, we use 4 different organic whole grains, 2 organic sugars, butter, eggs. So everything in our cookies has to be digested by your bodies. All right? So that makes common sense. So because it takes longer to digest and release all that energy, guess what happens? Your blood sugar stays flatter over time, which means, because we make cookies without the crash, you only eat one.
1: So you get full.
0: You get full, and you stay full. As I go through, you should see the look on people's faces, Brian, when I go through that, and they're remembering the last time they had cookies, or donuts, or cupcakes, or scones, or muffins from the store. And it was that first donut goes in, it's got white flour, white sugar, preservatives, oils, and it literally dissolves instantly. And so when it dissolves, all that energy goes into your system, and so you have this giant blood sugar spike. So those who can't see where my finger is going, it's going much higher than the blood sugar profile you get with our cookies.
1: And what happens when your blood sugar spikes?
0: Yeah, it crashes, right? There is nothing behind it. It is empty calories.
1: Right.
0: Like the
1: and they usually drink it with a soda.
0: Right. And I tell people the extreme of that is cotton candy. Like, that is the ultimate blood sugar spike, because that's all it is whipped sugar.
1: That's all.
0: And you get that. So just think of this as cotton candy in a cookie form, like most of your store-bought cookies. And so what happens, and your body likes that first part of the process where you get the spike, because it's like a drug. You get this euphoria, and then that crash happens, and it hates that. So what does it do? It sends a signal.
1: Eat more.
2: Feed me.
0: Right. And all of a sudden, your hand is reaching automatically into the box or the sleeve of whatever cookies you bought, and it stuffs another one in, and you start that blood sugar roller coaster again. And again, and again, and again.
1: And it just keeps going.
0: Well, there's 3 ways where it ends. First, you run out of product. So the donut box is empty, or the sleeve of whatever cookies you bought are gone.
1: I've seen somebody eat a whole sleeve.
0: Yes, and the other is guilt and shame. Like, I picture guilt. You're sitting on the couch eating these, and guilt and shame just sit down with you, put their arm around you, and tap you on there, and like, way to go. You did such a great job with that. And all of a sudden, shame overwhelms you, and so then you stop. And then the third reason is you got to take a nap, right? Because you have gone through that cycle so many times. And sometimes all 3 of those happen at the same time.
1: It's amazing how you came up with – how did you – so tell me about the history. So let's go all the way back, 15 years ago?
0: Longer.
1: Longer.
0: Late 90s.
1: Late 90s.
0: Yeah.
1: So let's go all the way back. How did this start, and why were you looking for something like, because it's got to be easier, less expensive, and to make a regular cookie that is served, you know, at all these cookie shops.
0: Yep.
1: And at the grocery stores.
0: It's super easy to do that. Yeah, and really the genesis of this was really back in the late 90s when I lived in Indiana, right? And so I was running half marathons and eating a lot of stuff. Of course, I was much younger. Metabolism was higher. And so, like, you can eat more when you're more energetic and more youthful. And so my wife, and we had a son at the time, was thinking, hey, why don't I make something better for everybody to snack on? And so she started, I would say, a 6 or 7 year journey. The time blurs, but it was a very long time for her to develop this balance of these whole grains and sugars and butter and eggs. And back then, organic wasn't a thing. We just wanted minimally processed ingredients.
1: Right.
0: And so she worked through that. And when I am at the market and people try our samples, because they're amazing, right? They taste great. And I said, you're welcome. Because I endured the 6 or 7 years where it wasn't very enjoyable. And so she got the recipes. We had 3 recipes. And we would just make them for family and friends. And we really never thought that this was going to be a business. So...
1: And then it developed into a business because you saw a niche in the market And then organic started popping up all over, and then gluten-free started popping up all over.
0: I wish we had that much foresight, Brian. I'll take credit for that. But you know how these things work. They're accidents.
1: Okay.
0: Right? And so what happened, a good friend of mine was at our house in 2008, right? And so my wife made some of our raisin oatmeal walnut cookies.
1: Ooh, that sounds good.
0: And Josh, my friend, Josh Hodep, was the manager at Dean and DeLuca. And so he's like, hey, can we have the recipe? Like, he wanted to bake them for the store, and my wife and I laughed at him. Like, absolutely not. This took a long time. And then he said, well, then can you make some for the store? I guess. Let's try it. So we ended up we served our first cookie at Dean and DeLuca wholesale. They sold them at their coffee bar, if you remember that. They
1: had
0: great coffee.
1: I do.
0: Pastries in there. So one of ours, we had the raisin oatmeal walnut.
1: Right in Leawood, right?
0: Yep.
1: Okay.
0: Dark chocolate, and then the chocolate chip with pecans and walnuts. And those were our three brands that we started with. And so that was the beginning.
1: Again, was it still called Yummylicious?
0: We didn't really have a name at the time. We were the Smart Cookie Company back then.
1: Okay.
0: Because we didn't have a brand. We're like, oh, let's go figure this out. Well, we started to use it. I tried to file trademarks work, and I got a cease and desist letter from as I filed this. And I didn't know anything. I'm not a lawyer, but I'm like, lawyer paperwork, I want to stay away from. So we changed the name, and it was really kind of one of those eureka moments where I have a friend who worked in the corporate space. We're going to go through this whole corporate exercise of naming and putting stuff on the board.
1: Yeah.
0: And, you know, what do people think, and what do they feel, right? And my wife woke up, and she said, Yummylicious Cookies. I was like, that's pretty good. So we ended up, we still went through the process, but Yummylicious was just sitting there. We just kind of go, okay, this is the name. And so that's what we started with. And so it started as an accidental business. We used somebody else's kitchen. We eventually put a commercial kitchen in our house in Olathe for the first 4 years.
1: Really?
0: Yeah. So we did that.
1: You hit health inspections?
0: Yeah, it was fully certified. The state of Kansas, the USDA certified it. It was in my basement. Took out an SBA loan for that, and we...
1: You had to put the hood in?
0: I put the hood in, yeah. So it had a door on it because it had to be a separate entity.
1: That's
0: right?
1: A lot of work.
0: You know, but I didn't have to pay any rent.
1: Yeah, like, that's true.
0: There was a lot of benefits with that, Brian. And so we got started there, hired a full-time baker, who has now gone on to do some really great things over in Lawrence. But that was, we started with Dean and DeLuca Parisi Cafes for several months, a couple years was also a client, a wholesale client. And then we started to do farmers markets. So the River Market, I think this is our 14th year.
1: Okay.
0: The Overland Park Farmers Market, which just opened, was 13th year.
1: I'm looking forward to June the 5th.
0: I know. Well, 6th. The 6th is that Saturday. So the ribbon cutting's on the 5th. You're
1: okay.
0: Right. And then so that first Saturday, we will be back at the new facility.
1: Inside.
0: It depends.
1: Inside,
0: some are inside.
1: Outside.
0: Some will be
1: but
0: outside.
1: But with all the nice tables and all the nice, I mean, that venue looks gorgeous.
0: It's going to be incredible. And they've planned for shade. So it's not going to be on the hot asphalt like we've been at Matt Ross for the last year and a half.
1: Right.
0: This was being built. And it's going to be a crown jewel for Overland Park just in time for the World Cup. So we're looking forward to that as well.
1: I think that's where I met you.
0: It was. Last summer. It was at Matt Ross on a Wednesday.
1: Yeah.
0: You know, and you dropped your card off, and I thought...
1: I was looking through, and I said, oh, hey, Yummylicious.
0: I know.
1: When I looked at some of the things you do, whole wheat flour, flaxseed, oatmeal, organic whole grains... What's the difference in somebody making a cookie and it's got a lot of trans fat in it and it's got a lot of sugar in it, refined sugar?
0: Mm-hmm.
1: What kind of sugar do you use?
0: Yeah, so we use an organic dark brown sugar and organic evaporative cane
1: sugar. Bleached sugar.
0: No, so what's interesting is the way I describe it is they squeeze it, right? They squeeze the sugar cane, they dry it, and they bag it. So there's a process, like as you process sugar cane, where you can boil off the impurities, and then literally there's like molasses in that mixture. And so what happens then, like my organic dark brown sugar basically is just crystallized and bagged. And so when you open up my 50-pound bag, it smells like molasses in there because it's never left. The organic evaporated cane sugar, as it's cooling, they use a centrifuge to kind of pull that molasses out of it, right? And so it's whiter, but it's not bleached. Like some sugars actually use bone char to take that process and make it purely white.
1: Bone char?
0: Yeah. animal bones that are burned in a pile, and they take the liquid, right? So just think about charcoal, right? Charcoal is kind of a natural purifier, but they use bone char. And so just there's things we talked about, right? How are hot dogs made, right? There's things we don't want to know, Brian.
1: Right? You don't. I went over them all a couple weeks ago. Boy, you don't want to know some of these things. But it's good to know that you're doing this. You don't have any trans fats.
0: No, we just use good old butter. And I do, before we skip over that, I want to go back and highlight the whole grains component of that.
1: Yeah, yeah.
0: Right, so stone ground, whole wheat flour, rolled oats, oat bran, and ground flax meal. And what's different? So organic means no Roundup or pesticides. So I have customers that have gluten sensitivities, and I'm using air quotes for that, because people will eat factory bread or factory cookies, and they'll have bloat, gas, inflammation. They'll have things that just don't feel right, so they stop eating factory bread, and they feel better. And they make this giant leap between, it must be gluten, because gluten's bad for you.
1: They say,
0: but here's the opposite of that. Like, I have people who have gone to Europe that can eat the breads and their pastries, and the difference, so I use the same type of ingredients that they do in the continent of Europe. They don't have any Roundup on the continent, and they don't use pesticides. So the difference, the glyphosate residue from Roundup mixes with the gluten, and it causes these a multiplicative effect on the gut, right? The separation of the cells. And so that just accelerates that. So I literally have people who now can eat cookies because they know they're looking for the right ingredients. Right. And so that's another thing, too, that part of my mission is to help people understand you have options for having treats.
1: You really do. You have options for bread now. You have options. I go get my bread from a local baker, and, I said, what's the least processed and using, whole grains and all of that?
0: Yep.
1: They make me up a great sourdough. And it's all, it goes bad in 3 days,
0: right.
1: But there's no preservative
0: in it.
1: There's
0: no preservative,
1: You get one of those other store-bought shelf breads, and it's like, expires in a month. I was
0: Or
1: longer. I was looking for cereal. I turned a box of cereal over because they told me that would be good to start eating bananas and cereal for breakfast because of what I'm,
0: Yeah, what you're going through.
1: Yeah, what I'm going through. And so I every box I picked up had 17 to 20 ingredients.
0: Yeah.
1: And
0: yeah.
1: All kinds of preservatives and all kinds. So I put all that away.
0: Yeah.
1: I found some over at Whole Foods. Mm-hmm. But, there are substitutes.
0: There are, yes. Yeah,
1: and,
0: absolutely.
1: It's more expensive. So
0: right.
1: This has got to be expensive for you. So where do you get your flour and all of that from?
0: Yeah, Heartland Mills, they're out in western Kansas, Marienthal, Kansas. They have
1: local.
0: Yeah, local. It's a ways. Like, if you got to drive out there, it's a couple hundred miles, but it's within the state.
1: Yeah,
0: we have we get our stone ground whole wheat flour, our rolled oats, and our oat bran from them. My ground flax meal comes from a place in North Dakota. That's my home territory. And again, the sugars, I get from Wholesome Sweeteners. And so those are imported generally from Paraguay or someplace in South America.
1: Okay. Well, it seems like all of these. Last time you were on the show, we gave out all of the cookies.
0: Yeah.
1: And I had a couple of them. They do make you full. Do you have to refrigerate them?
0: Yeah. So, like the cookies that are sitting out here for the crew around here, what you're not going to eat in a couple days, put in the freezer. Right?
1: Put in the freezer.
0: So I tell people I don't use preservatives and I don't use any seed oils. Right? So that is going to shorten shelf life, but that's really what you want. So go ahead, put them in the freezer, take them out, let them sit for an hour, and they're good as new.
1: I last time you were here, I think you had one of these ice cream.
0: Yes.
1: It was the ice cream sandwiches,
0: yes.
1: Ice cream sandwiches.
0: Yeah.
1: And I took that home. I put it in the freezer. A couple days later, I ate, and it was so good.
0: Yeah, yes.
1: And it's all natural.
0: Mm-hmm. Yeah, they shouldn't have to sacrifice. This is the problem. Like, when I tell people I make healthy cookies, I can see the cringe coming because they're remembering the last time they ate something, quote-unquote, healthy, and it tasted like cardboard or sawdust, and they just ate it simply because they wanted the protein or they wanted the fiber or they were looking for something different. And so they really had to settle. And you don't have to settle. Like, that's my message, is you don't really have to settle when, and that's really what our mission is to get this out and to get it out more broadly.
1: I really loved the story on your peanut butter.
0: Yeah, yeah.
1: It's so interesting, because when you go to the store and you're looking at peanut butter, you can get, you know, no sugar added or
0: yeah.
1: all this different natural stuff where it separates
0: yeah.
1: and all that, and you're like, but how do you make yours?
0: Yeah, it was out of necessity, right, as most things are. And so when we were making our peanut butter, we moved. It's like we couldn't use the store-bought, like the big Jif jars.
1: Right.
0: They smelled. There's something bad. We're like, they shouldn't smell. The natural stuff, like you said, all separates. So it's just as – you got to stir it up to reconstitute it. So we just use a simple 11-cup Cuisinart food processor. We put 38 ounces of peanuts in it, and we press play.
1: That's it.
0: And that's it. And it takes about 4 to 5 minutes for that to be able to work itself into smooth peanut butter. And it looks like it's not going to work, but just hold on, because it eventually keeps moving. And so I just get my peanuts from either Sam's or Costco, right? They're roasted. And that's
1: it. Roasted peanuts.
0: That's it. Yeah. And so, again, I don't add any extra oil to make it go through this industrial process. And I understand that. Like, I have a mechanical engineering undergrad. I understand that you have to actually make things go through the machine and not have it plug up. So that's why they add their whatever oils they add, is to make it flow through there in time. But honestly, we make it at home. Like, I make our peanut butter, I bring it home, and we put it in the fridge so that it doesn't have to it doesn't separate. So, and it stays good in there for months.
1: And it's all natural. It's just peanuts.
0: It's just peanuts.
1: Yeah.
0: You don't. There's enough fat. There's enough oil in the peanuts. Why add more? So.
1: Right, right.
0: Mm-hmm.
1: So you could get dry roasted whatever you want, right?
0: Yeah, and that's not even, I think it's just, they're
1: roasted
0: not even dry
1: peanuts.
0: Roasted. Roasted peanuts, yep. Sam's, Costco has them. The Sam's variety works for whatever reason a little bit better. So they have a different supplier, but it's super easy. Anybody can do this. Yeah.
1: That's amazing.
0: Yeah.
1: That's amazing. And it's got to taste so fresh.
0: It does. When people try my peanut butter cookie, they're like, this is great. It's like, we made the peanut butter, and
1: I
0: then
1: hope
0: we made
1: you
0: the
1: brought
0: cookies.
1: A peanut butter.
0: We did bring a peanut butter in there.
1: We'll go
0: Brian.
1: Through those
0: yeah,
1: cookies,
0: right.
1: And I want to go through some other stuff. Because we got to take a break in a couple minutes, but I wanted to ask you, when we come back, we'll talk about other stuff. But last time you were here, you had the Yummylicious Cookie Club. Do you still have that?
0: Yeah. We tried it, and it's one of those things we tried, and we didn't get a lot of traction. We also had some problems with our website. Like, we were getting these spam attacks, and so we really shut most of that down just to manage, like, fake customers, fake orders.
1: Oh, all the AI stuff.
0: I don't even know if it was AI. It was. I couldn't figure it out, and it took quite a while to do that. Eventually, we'll fire those up again, so where people can they can follow us on social media. Facebook is usually, you know, Yummylicious Cookies, and I usually do an update on there probably once a week. And I will be getting better at that, and we can talk about what the transition is going to be.
1: Okay,
0: for future.
1: And right now, if I wanted to get some of these, how would I do it?
0: Yeah, you can go to yummyliciouscookies.com. And you can scroll down there, and there's a place where you can order a 6-pack of cookies, a baker's dozen, or a case of cookies, which is 24. And you can mix and match. Well, I have all of our 15 different varieties on there, and you can choose all chocolate chip. You can choose whatever you want. You can check out. And if your order is over $45 in Kansas and Missouri, we offer free shipping. Or you can pick it up at our store if you'd like to do that.
1: Okay. So you have a storefront.
0: Technically, yes.
1: Okay.
0: I have an address, and it's an office. So
1: the raisin bundle looks great.
0: Yeah, and I do have those. I have the carrot raisin oatmeal walnut in here that tastes like carrot cake, and then the raisin oatmeal wall, which is the OG recipe that got us in the business. So
1: okay.
0: Yeah.
1: Well, we're going to go through some of those cookies, and then I also want to talk to you about some future plans.
0: Sure.
1: That you might have.
0: Yeah.
1: But these are incredible cookies. Last time, didn't you bring some over to the 810 studios?
0: Yeah, yeah, yeah.
1: And
0: yeah.
1: I think they were gone.
0: I think they were. Yeah, I got some for the morning, midday and afternoon cruise.
1: Because right.
0: I heard they loved them, right? And so they're like, what the heck is this? It's cookies without the crash. And so Garrick Dieter, you know, he's been a customer of mine for several years, and I just saw him at the opening for Overland Park. And so he's always a good advocate, you know, for us, either outside or over at Chicken and Pickle or wherever he's showing up at. So we appreciate his support.
1: And you can also pick these up at the farmer's market.
0: The farmer's markets, yeah. So we're just starting. So Overland Park just opened last week. So now we'll be going through, actually, it'll be a year-round market with the new facility.
1: Right,
0: we'll be going through the winter. The Lenexa market at Lenexa City Center opens this weekend as well. And then also, for those of you over on the the Missouri side of the metro, Lee's Summit Farmer's Market. We just started there.
1: Is that new?
0: They started there. They have a brand new place. They opened it up last fall. And so this is our first year there. But there's probably 50 vendors there.
1: Really?
0: Great selection. And so I feel good now that I'm over on that side of the metro on a regular basis, because I really never, other than the River Market on Sundays, right, that's the only foray I would make into Missouri. So, yeah, Lee's Summit, you can catch us on Saturdays, Overland Park on Saturdays and Wednesdays starting in June, and then Lenexa starting this Saturday.
1: Okay, remember, you can pick these yummy-licious cookies up at those farmers markets. And right now we're going to take another quick break, and then we'll get back with John Umstead, CEO of Yummy-licious Cookie Company. 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
0: Lee's Summit. Actually, the River Market too on Sundays.
1: We can be River Market on Sundays. Mm-hmm. Okay, and the River Market is year round, right?
0: Yes. Yep. Yep. They have indoors.
1: And OP will be year round.
0: Yes. With the new facility, they're going to be able to have year round markets. So we're excited for that as well.
1: A lot of farmers markets popping up. But I just talked yesterday about the difference in the vegetables you can get at the farmers market. We're talking all natural stuff.
0: Yep.
1: And that really fits. You get one of those asparagus or tomatoes from the farmer's market compared to a store-bought hothouse one.
0: Not even close.
1: Not even close. The taste is 100% different.
0: Yes.
1: And that's what your cookies have. And you brought some into studio. We're going to give some out to the morning crew and the other guys over at 810. But classic peanut butter. And that's with the peanut butter we just talked about.
0: We just talked about that. Yep. And so you'll be able to enjoy that.
1: Yes. I can't wait for peanut butter. Now, coconut, raisin, oatmeal, walnut.
0: Is that the carrot raisin? Is that carrot raisin?
1: Carrot raisin.
0: Yeah. So that'll taste like carrot cake. So for that one, I start with 5 pounds of organic carrots. I peel and juice them. Because carrots are really wet, right? They're really moist. And so we had to figure out a way to remove that moisture. So we juice them. Then we take the carrot fibers, add them to our organic whole grain base. And then they
1: out of the juicer?
0: Yeah. So it catches. So basically, most people use the juicer to catch the juice.
1: Yeah.
0: We use the thing to catch the carrot fibers, because that's what we want. Like, so we have fresh carrots. Our byproduct is the carrot juice. And so then we add some prunes and molasses to it, so it's a super rich taste. It's got all the food groups in it. So what more could you want from a cookie?
1: And no preservatives.
0: None.
1: And
0: none.
1: So if I wanted to, I put these in the freezer.
0: Yes, absolutely. Yeah, the shelf life in the packages I gave you, it's probably 4 or 5 days max.
1: Okay.
0: Like stuff at the markets, I hand them to you in a paper and give you a bag. 2 or 3 days for those. But if you buy extra, and I have a lot of people who buy extra because the more you buy, the cheaper they get. Put them in a Ziploc freezer bag and freeze them. And they'll stay for months and months. Because I don't use preservatives, right? So I use temperature.
1: Right. And you can also then take these cookies, put them in the freezer, Because you're only going to want to eat one at a setting, right?
0: Unless you have guests and you want to impress people.
1: Right. Right. Okay. And then, I don't know why people call me when I'm on the air.
0: You're famous. That's why. Right.
1: Raisin oatmeal walnuts.
0: Yeah, that's the original recipe that we talked about. That's the one that got us into Dean and DeLuca.
1: So that's the cookie that was sold there.
0: It's the OG. Mm-hmm. Yep.
1: All the way back in the 90s.
0: 2008 was when we first actually made a cookie and we sold it for money.
1: Okay.
0: Yeah.
1: Sugar noodle. I had this last time.
0: Yeah.
1: These are excellent.
0: Those are great. I tell people this. Like when I give them a sample of that cookie, it's like, I would bet giant sums of money that's the healthiest ingredient snickerdoodle you've ever eaten. And I would bet smaller sums of money it might be the best tasting because it's got an amazing buttery finish to it.
1: So I would...
0: And you like that one too, right?
1: I loved it.
0: Yeah.
1: I loved it.
0: Yeah.
1: And they don't taste like healthy, natural ingredients. They taste like a real soft cookie.
0: Yes, absolutely.
1: And what I like about them is I know that they're healthy for me.
0: Yes.
1: You know, and I know, yeah... They'll have some calories and stuff, but what doesn't? It's natural calories.
0: Yes, and it doesn't have, like we talked about off air, it's none of the synthetic junk, right? And the more we understand what's going on, the worse we see the impact on just our bodies or just society in general. Because the cookies made with ultra-processed ingredients are super addictive. So you end up overeating, right? And you feel bad. So we hope to... Like I said earlier, we want to let people know that there's an option. Because cookies, who doesn't want to share a cookie? Who doesn't want to enjoy one? The thing that we're moving these towards is we're calling them functional snacks, right? So
1: good
0: functional
1: idea.
0: Snacks, and that's really as we do our expansion, the group that I'm working with, that's how they want to present our products in the market. Because functional, it's like the ingredients there, they're going to work with your body. They're going to give you energy. But think of them as meal replacements or grab-and-goes. And that really, most people don't think of a cookie as their go-to for that type of nutrition or snack. So
1: right. But I think the thing that makes me feel better is the ingredients that you put into these.
0: Mm-hmm.
1: And, boy, it sounds like it's a huge process, especially with that carrot.
0: Yeah, and there's a lemon white chocolate in there that you have. And for that one, I zest and juice 3 pounds of lemons, right? And so that one, I get 18 ounces of fresh lemon juice and 4 ounces of zest for 25 pounds of my organic whole grain dough. But that thing tastes like sunshine. It's got this citrus pop to it that's amazing.
1: Which one is it?
0: The lemon white chocolate, I think.
1: Okay.
0: It might be the one on top on the other side of your...
1: And then I'm looking at the peanut butter chocolate chip.
0: Yes.
1: Yep. That looks really good.
0: The same peanut butter, but we put some chocolate chips in there.
1: Mm-hmm. Chocolate chips. And then I'm looking at white chocolate macadamia nut.
0: Ooh. Yeah. So, again, that'll be the healthiest version of that cookie you've ever had.
1: Wow. That sounds really good. White chocolate and cranberries and walnuts?
0: Yeah. So, that's a holiday cookie, right? We're kind of running our course on those, but we have cranberries in there, and then there's some orange juice concentrate. So, that's another fabulous cookie. People are very sad when we stop making those. Like my molasses cookie, I'm done making those for the season. So they'll have to wait again until the fall.
1: But they come back when the season.
0: They do. I had to discipline myself, Brian, to not make cookies. Because people were not happy when they couldn't find their favorite. So
1: this one looks really good. Coconut chocolate chip.
0: Yeah, that's the gluten-free cookie. So that's the one that I think it's your mom, right?
1: Right.
0: So that one, I make my own almond butter, then coconut oil, coconut flour, coconut sugar. So it tastes like an almond joy without having that texture of the coconut flakes.
1: Raisin oatmeal walnut.
0: Yep. I guess you got two of those in there.
1: That looks really good. Yep. And tell me about these.
0: Oh, the brownie bites. The gluten-free brownie bites. So, again, we didn't start off gluten-free, and I don't have a certified gluten-free kitchen. But I have gluten-free ingredients. And so for these, like, we'll make all our gluten-free products at the beginning of the day. We wash and sanitize everything. And the brownie bites, they're chocolatey, fudgy, and good. So they go great with coffee.
1: And they are gluten-free?
0: Yes.
1: How would you know by eating them?
0: I stop telling people if I'm sampling. If I sample, it's like, hey, do you want to try a coconut chocolate chip cookie? Who doesn't want to try that?
1: Right.
0: And they taste it, and I say, how was that? And they're like, that was great. And I said, it was gluten-free. And I get this look like I've been betrayed, but I still have that taste in my mouth, and I can't be too angry because that was pretty darn delicious.
1: It's amazing. See, you had to go through the whole process and discover everything.
0: Mm-hmm.
1: But like you said, when you got started doing all this and everything, there wasn't the internet like it is now.
0: No, the 90s, the internet, remember the old dial-up?
1: You got mail.
0: And it was even worse than that because we lived outside of Columbus, Indiana, and so it was even slower. So it really was... But even today, I mean, there's still recipes out there, but there's a technique of combining them, the right ratios. Like, on the back, if you go to my website and look at my ingredients, you can see everything that we have in there, right? And most, you know, chocolate chips is the number one ingredient for our chocolate chip cookie. So, okay, that's the most. Then my stone ground whole wheat flour. So you can look exactly what's in there. The trick is, how do we get that in the right ratios to get the right texture, to get the right taste? To get the right results.
1: And that you've just, over time, discovered how to do that.
0: Yeah. Yeah, my wife was really the pioneer for that. But, you know, I don't think we talked about my background. You know, mechanical engineer with a finance MBA from a top 20 school. That makes a lot of sense. I should be able to bake, right? So it's one of those I've learned through experience, right? I don't know all the science on some of these things, but I know what works and I know what doesn't work. So if we need to make a new recipe of some kind, I can generally get within the ballpark and within two or three iterations we have a new cookie.
1: When I was in college and everything, I took business and then I went into brokerage and that was so stressful. I got out of that.
0: Mm-hmm. Exactly. Yeah.
1: So it's really neat to see you running your own business and developing it like it's going. And when we get back from break, maybe there's some expansion plans that you want to talk about.
0: Perhaps.
1: That we could do.
0: We could share a little bit about that.
1: Yeah. I want to know more about where I can get these.
0: Yeah, absolutely.
1: All right, we're going to take a quick break. When we get back, we're going to close out the show with Yummylicious Cookie Company. We'll be right back. Welcome back to This Is Kansas City. We are talking with John Upstead, CEO of Yummylicious Cookie Company, and yummyliciouscookies.com for more information. And if you want to order some of these cookies, you can do it, right? Create your own bundle, whatever, and then make sure it's over $45, and you get free delivery.
0: It's free shipping, yep. So, yeah, if you get a baker's dozen, it's $45. They come prepackaged. They'll come labeled. So if you wanted 13 different cookies in there, they're labeled once you get the box. Basically, if you can hear this signal, like, and you're in the metro area, UPS, it's an overnight delivery. So if you place your order by noon, I'll be able to see it and get that at the UPS before 6 o'clock. Shows up at your door the next day. It's a great service.
1: And tell me a little bit, I want to touch on some of these expansion plans that you have in with your business.
0: Yeah.
1: Three farmers markets, online ordering, and what could come in the future?
0: Yeah. Something where I don't have to be at farmers markets. That's what we're looking for, Brian. But, yeah, we've really done this for most of our existence. And we have tried. Like, we got started at Dean and DeLuca, at McGonagall's Markets. We had cookies there. I mean, we have tried at local places, but the challenge is we don't use any preservatives. So I spent most of my time swapping cookies out. And so we've really never pursued a CPG strategy. So that's consumer packaged goods, like things at the store. And so I found a person, actually I've known them for several years, but she takes local brands and she has her process, it's called Menu to Market, where she does an assessment, a business plan, which we've just finished for Yummylicious Cookies, and then she develops the next two phases, which help us get packaging design, find the manufacturer, and then actually get into distribution into grocery stores. So she's done her analysis, and as strange as it sounds, we're going to go with a baked cookie in a store, even with the challenges that we have with shelf life. There are ways where we can use non-chemical methods to extend shelf life. Some of it's the quality of the packaging, a nitrogen flush environment, we're actually going to ship them these
1: what
0: cookies.
1: What if they
0: to
1: put
0: them
1: in the refrigerator section?
0: We can do that too, right? So there's what we're trying to do with these cookies isn't brand new, where the retailers have to figure out a new way. We're going to send them frozen, and it's called slacking the cookies. So they'll bring them out, and then they'll put them on display. So it's already been established. Gail and her company have already done this with a couple other products. And so she's built this business plan that will get us into a couple hundred stores
1: wow.
0: by the time. That's just year one. So projection to go from, I will probably 10X my sales within 15 months using this method. And the beautiful thing about it, Brian, is I don't do anything. Right. She's got this amazing team. She manages the manufacturer.
1: Yeah, you do. You got to be zesting.
0: Yeah. Well, I don't. We will find somebody to do the zesting, Brian. But it's what it's really, it's like it for most entrepreneurs, and I've known many in the Kansas City area who have great products, and they go into stores, and that's usually their demise because they can't manage the inventory. They don't know if it's selling through. They don't even know if it's hit the shelves because it just goes to the distribution center for one of the local grocery stores, and it sits. And then all of a sudden, a month later, the store goes, hey, these are out of these, we're going to send these back. And I've known more than a handful of companies that this has been their demise, right? They did their best. They had the sample. They were running around store to store, and their life actually got worse. With Gail and her company, they take care of all of that work. And so I'm super excited about it. We've just in the beginning of actually, I've got a number, you know, to raise to actually get this started. And once we get that started within 9 months, you should be seeing us at some of the local Hy-Vee and Price Chopper stores.

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2: 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Well, I've wanted this guy on the show for a long time. He's somebody that I admire, and he's a lot younger than I am, but I'm not biased in age. You can be a lot younger, but there's a man of faith, a man of strength, just a guy that's an entrepreneur, a guy that's just easygoing. There's those guys that they just have a demeanor about them that they're joyful. Life isn't perfect. Behind every face, there's a drama unfolding. So, he's a business owner and he's a family man. And there are stresses in life. But this is a guy that has modeled work ethic just been somebody that I've wanted to have on the show for quite a long time. His name is Lance Spencer. He's the owner and operator of not one, but two Chick-fil-A restaurants in Lee's Summit, Missouri. One of them is at Summit Fair at 1340 Northwest Blue Parkway, and the other one is the newest one at Oldham Village, and that's at 1001 Southwest Jefferson Crossing. It is new. It is open. They are crushing it, and it's just a great place to go eat and see people you know. There's a really good chance, especially it's by near where I go to church and it's by near where I live. Both of them are. And so, it's a great place for a lot of reasons. And so we want to get to know Lance a little bit and go behind the scenes. So let's welcome him in. Lance, how are you, buddy?
3: Awesome. Awesome. Thanks so much, Les. I'm doing great. I'm happy to be here. This is going to be fun. So look forward to our conversation, and thanks for the kind words.
2: Yeah.
3: Great intro. So.
2: Busy time. You've had and we'll go into the how it all began and all that shortly. But the first one over off of Chipman Road. It's at 1340 Northwest Parkway. It's kind of over by some of the other areas down there near 50 Highway and Chipman Road. Just kind of tucked right back in there. But that store has done really well.
3: Yeah, and it's been a great business.
2: But it doesn't slow down. And now here's a new one. So, let's just do another one.
3: Yeah. We say every day is game day in our business. So there's a positive and a negative to that. So the negative is you got to be ready to go every day because those guests are coming. And you better be ready because they're coming whether you're ready or not. And then the other side of that, though, is that every day is a new opportunity.
2: Yeah.
3: So when we have a bad day, maybe we run out of Chick-fil-A sauce or, God forbid, we run out of chicken one day. You know what? We got an opportunity the next day to do a little bit better. And so his mercies are new every morning, and you get a new opportunities to serve our community and serve our guests each and every day. So I love that. I love that opportunity each and every day. So, Chipman Road and 50 Highway there in Summit Fair has been a good business for quite some time, about 12 years old. And
2: already? That's 12 years old?
3: Yeah. That area has thrived and continued to grow for so long, and it's just been a great place to do business. And then, 4 or 5 years ago, we really began to ask what's next for the city, the community of Lee's Summit. And Drake has done an awesome job, Drake Development. It's taken a ton of legwork with partners, whether it be City of Lee's Summit or MoDOT or the previous landowners. But they've assembled a plot of land now, 170 acres total. And so it was pretty cool to be the first business open on that new development. There'll be some new ones, probably one a month for the next couple years that'll be added in there.
2: Right. And that's Oldham Village, it's called over
3: Oldham
2: there?
3: Oldham Village is the name of the development. I found it a little ironic that a chicken restaurant would be in Old Ham Village, but, I think the street name there was Oldham Parkway.
2: Right. So. And that's at 50, that's like it's 50 Highway and 291 South right there in Lee Summit. I know they got the Costco going in across
3: Costco's
2: the street.
3: Opening this fall, small slider. Just opened. We got Q39 coming on board pretty soon. 54th Street Bar and Grill has their 5-4 concept with pickleball courts. So they're relocating.
2: Mm-hmm.
3: They'll relocate their existing restaurant there. We've got Club Car Wash opening up, and Casey's Gas Station, and Dutch Bros. A new Starbucks.
2: Well, there's a lot.
3: In. Yeah, we've got quite a bit going on. And then I believe next fall the Lee Summit Parks and Rec will be opening up their new field house there. So
2: okay.
3: They've had some capacity issues with gym space for volleyball and basketball.
2: Mm-hmm.
3: And so I think this will allow them to start a boys basketball league. Up until this point, they didn't have enough gym space to even have a boys basketball
2: league. Amazing.
3: So they'll be rolling with that. So lots of exciting development. It's great part of town to be in, and just a ton of energy in that area. So that's been fun to be part of a new beginning there.
2: No, Lance, you're a pretty young guy, right?
3: Some days I feel
2: younger
3: than others.
2: Whether you feel that, I don't know. How old are you?
3: I'm 38.
2: You're 38, so you're a young guy. I mean, I got you by 19 years. So it doesn't necessarily – I don't want to imply that, well, in order to have success in business, you have to be in your 40s or 50s. But, again, it's also, 12 years at this restaurant and then, now a second restaurant. And at 38 years old, there's at least going to be maybe a little bit of that like, wow, he's pretty young and he's got two stores. And so I don't know if that's just me. Has anybody ever said that to you? Like, oh, you're relatively young to be successful that far into it.
3: Yeah, I certainly feel blessed to have experienced and gone on the journey I've gone on. Our founder was a man named Truett Cathy, passed away about 9 years ago, and he was famous for having a speech that was called the 3 M's, as in the letter M. And he'd say your 3 most important decisions in your life were who is your master, what is your mission, and who is your mate. So, who's your mate? Who are you going to marry? It's a key decision in your life. Then what is your mission? What are you going to dedicate your life towards? What is your calling? And then that third question of who is your master? Like, ultimately, what are you going to serve? Are you going to serve the master of money? Are you going to serve the master of a network of friendships? Are you going to serve maybe a master that's a higher calling or a greater purpose than yourself? And those 3 key decisions are the most important decisions any person will make in their life. Well, for me, it ended up that I started working as a high school senior at Chick-fil-A.
2: This is 2007?
3: Yep. So 2007.
2: Okay.
3: Would have started working at Chick-fil-A. And then also ended up marrying my high school sweetheart. And so by a junior in high school, I had essentially answered all 3 of those key questions. And so I don't know there definitely wasn't a strategy for that.
2: Sure.
3: I wasn't on this mission.
2: So you did get married young.
3: So we didn't get married till after.
2: Oh,
3: after,
2: okay.
3: After college. So
2: okay.
3: We dated for 7 years after that.
2: Okay.
3: Ultimately ended up marrying my high school sweetheart, Courtney. And so I had those key rocks of my life kind of established. Those 3 M's were answered at a young age. And really, that's probably something, at least on the career side, that doesn't get enough airtime.
2: How did that affect? Sorry to interrupt, but how did having those 3 answered at a young age help you foundationally? Did that help you kind of move forward when you this is set, now I can move forward, even though there might be some problems? Life is not easy. Let's face it, it's not. But having that underneath you, that foundation underneath you, did that contribute to you being able to have the confidence to move forward?
3: Yeah, absolutely. I mean, it's this snowball effect. I think Warren Buffett has a book named that. You get this momentum going once you have kind of those key areas of life established. And and then you start rolling things downhill and get to really move faster and faster. And so not to say that I'm convinced that, you know, this is what I'll do for the rest of my life, but hopefully I've got that bride by my side the rest of my life, and my master will remain that, you know, keep my faith the rest of my life. And
2: right.
3: So those are two things that are never changing. But yeah, I think that's one of those things that causes momentum in other areas of life, where when you're kind of on that foundational rock, it allows you to really put a little more energy in some other things too, that make some progress there as well.
2: Sure. So you, if you read your LinkedIn page, it shows that you serve like many, if not like almost every role, or have you served like every role within Chick-fil-A?
3: Yeah. So that's been the great thing about starting as a team member. So I started as a team member in high school and did every role from the ground up. And so I think that really helps fuel my leadership and gives me credibility when I'm talking to a team member. It informs high-level decisions. It informs strategic decisions that when I've literally walked a mile in their shoes, I understand what it's like. And so, you know, we don't pop off some huge marketing event or marketing investment without thinking about how it's going to impact the team members.
2: That's good.
3: Or if we do have a big marketing push, we find a way to give some extra gratitude to team members. So, for example, the Wednesday before Thanksgiving is one of our busiest days of the year. And so, every team member that worked that day, we sent them home with a pan of mac and cheese. Now, the fun thing is, I don't know how many admitted that it was, the mac and cheese was from Chick-fil-A, or if it was homemade, because it kind of had homemade vibes. So we'll leave that to them, whether they admitted that they didn't make it themselves. But just a little nod to say, hey, we know this is an extra investment. We know this has made your day. You had a little bit harder day. You worked harder, and we just want to acknowledge that and say thank you. But certainly having walked a mile in their shoes I think makes me a healthier, more well-rounded leader.
2: Yeah. Is it also, how were you treated when you came up and became a team member? Is this kind of they treated me like this, and so I see the importance of making my team members, my employees, feel special, feel appreciated, be led well by me. Is it just a kind of a continuation of that?
3: It is. I had a really sophisticated catchphrase that's called that we just repeat is "Don't be a jerk." So
2: very simple. I like that. That's a life one.
3: It's amazing as a supervisor, as a boss with a lot of employees. If you just don't be a jerk to them, some good things start to happen. But no, on the more serious side, to me it comes down to the golden rule. Last week I had my 8-year-old son at our corporate office in Atlanta. And we were in our founder's office. It's been kind of preserved in time, how he left it before he passed away. And on his desk, he was famous for giving out wooden rulers. And they had a phrase on that 12-inch wooden ruler that was "Do unto others as you would have them do unto you."
2: Mm-hmm.
3: And so, you know, that principle of, hey, if I was in that employee's shoe, if I was working that job, how would I want to be treated? To me, that goes just miles and miles and miles in those conversations about what's next for their business or what's next for their life. And so it started as the golden rule, and I think that's carried us through. But sometimes I just summarize it as "Don't be a jerk."
2: Yeah, I think that's great. That's a great catchphrase, motto, however you want to say it. So when, based on your experiences and based on how you grew through Chick-fil-A, and now you get your first store and then you got your second store now, what is it, do you look for something specific in your hires? You know, as you hire people, not just youth, but as you hire people in these roles, does it take you back to when you were hired? Are there certain things that you look for? Because in the little bit that I know you, you know, as a man of faith, as a man that's fair, as a man that's hardworking, I believe there would be some accountability there, but I also believe that you really are the real deal in looking to help your employees be the best version of themselves that they can be. It's not just about being a good employee, but don't be a jerk.
3: Yeah.
2: You know,
3: be
2: a good human being. Yeah. So what are you looking for when you do that?
3: Yeah. There's a book out recently that's The Ideal team player.
4: Yes.
3: I think it's Pat Lencioni.
4: It is.
3: There's three characteristics of an ideal team player, and they're humble, hungry, and smart.
4: Mm-hmm.
3: And so that's what we're looking for in any teammate as we're going through that selection process. It shocks a lot of people when we tell them that we hire about 9% of the applications we receive. And so we believe that the selection process, the additional investment, will pay dividends long term. So certainly we're screening for things like character. We don't believe really character can be taught. We think it can be tweaked with some coaching conversations, but ultimately, are they a person of character? And then do they want to work on a team? That's one characteristic. For any given shift, we may have 30 or 40 or 50 people working at one time. And so do they enjoy working as a team? Do they enjoy working with other people? No matter what the position in the business is they're going to be either interacting, serving a guest or serving a team member that's serving a guest. And so some of those character skills and life skills are what we look for in every team member. Now, the other part about selection for us is, and it's a bit of a silver bullet, and really where I think we excel out, is having a seat at the table for an extreme diversity of people. So we may have a 15-year-old team member that grew up in suburbia of Kansas City and is just looking for some initial work experience, I think we've got a 74-year-old on staff right now that, is really looking for a social outlet, an opportunity to give back, opportunity to connect with some other people during the day,
4: mm-hmm.
3: And then everything in between, people that didn't grow up in America, people that English is a second language, people that are the breadwinners for their family. So this extreme diversity, it's a beautiful tapestry, it's a beautiful melting pot that's just a microcosm of our country, hopefully, and yet we can come together with different skills, different giftings, come together and create something beautiful. And so it truly is a work of art when that thing is working well, when the business is operating like a well-oiled machine. Hopefully the guests here that are listening have gotten a little experience of that. But
4: oh, I'm sure they have.
3: Yeah.
4: Yeah, absolutely. So before we go into our next segment, I want to kind of take back a little bit of the foundation for you personally and growing up and how some of these foundational character traits and experiences affected you. But before we do, I know, and I've heard this before, Chick-fil-A, the corporation as a whole, doesn't just say, hey, oh, would you like a store? Okay, we're just going to go ahead and give you a store. That's not how it works with Chick-fil-A, is it?
3: They're not on aisle 12 at Walmart. No.
4: Right, right. That's well said. Thank you very much. And so, again, you were – was there a time as you were coming through from when you started in high school and you were serving in all these roles within Chick-fil-A, was there a time where did you feel like there was a stir in your heart or a thought in your mind, like maybe I'd like to have my own store, or did they approach you? Or because, again,
3: yeah,
4: it's not just the hiring process for the stores, but they want people of character that are going to represent them as well as a brand.
3: Exactly, exactly. It's really the niche that we've stepped into in the marketplace. And, you know, I first got introduced into the Chick-fil-A brand by Truett Cathy's book. Our founder was Truett Cathy, and my mom read it and loved it and told me that I should read it. And so that was really my first introduction to the brand. I first tasted the food in 1996 at the Atlanta Olympics, because growing up in Kansas City, we didn't have any Chick-fil-A's that were open in Kansas City. Mm-hmm. The brand hadn't moved here yet. So that was the first taste of the business, and reading the book and learning the why behind the company is really what attracted me to it. It was only through, you know, years of employment and experience that I learned the what and the how. And really it was the owner-operator that I worked for in Independence, Lloyd Anderson, that showed

0: morning is that corporate purpose that says, hey, I want to have a positive influence on everyone who I come into contact with. It really feels like we're connected to a higher calling when we do that, and really connects with the humanity of each that's in each and every one of
1: sure,
0: us.
1: Sure, sure. Now, did you approach them, or did they approach you? Like, I think we're going to give Lance a story.
0: Yeah.
1: Can you share that?
0: Sure, sure. So that process, starting as a team member, yeah, it was a tenacious pursuit of that goal. There's a couple paths to becoming an owner-operator and a franchisee. And so for me, having no experience, I really had to prove to them through a development program. And so that was 18 months of living on the road, kind of living out of a suitcase when they would tell me, hey, we need you to go to Las Cruces, New Mexico. And a couple days later, I was on a plane to Las Cruces, New Mexico. Or they said, hey, we need you in Norman, Oklahoma for the next couple months. And then I was on a plane to Norman, Oklahoma. So kind of operated as a substitute teacher, if you will, and watched over the restaurants temporarily until they found a permanent leader for that restaurant. Mm-hmm. And so that was my proving ground. That was my ability to show that I could lead the business, that I could influence people, that I could affect the metrics, that I could make mistakes and learn from them. I say that was the opportunity to make $1,000 mistakes as opposed to $10,000 mistakes. So,
1: yeah.
0: Yeah, the proof was in the pudding. And so that was the opportunity for someone young like me. That's the path to become an owner-operator is kind of that internal route. You know, if you're a person that has already had an established career, maybe an executive that's tired of the travel schedule or the long hours, you know, there's a kind of a different path through a traditional HR interview format to go through and explain your experience and your leadership capacity. So those are kind of the two main routes to that, but certainly there's no there's not necessarily just a square, a box that those candidates fit into. So there's a lot of diversity amongst the operator team, whether it be military backgrounds or industry backgrounds or whatever it may be. But for me, it was coming directly through the company and kind of coming up through the minor leagues, if you will.
1: Yeah, there you go. I see what you did there. Well said. Well, Lance Spencer is our guest. He is the owner and operator of two, not one, but two Chick-fil-A franchises in Lee's Summit. One at Summit Fair at 1340 Northwest Blue Parkway, and the new one at Oldham Village, brand new. How long has it been open now?
0: Yeah, we opened in February, so about month four.
1: Yeah, month four, and doing well.
0: Yep.
1: Really?
0: It's been great.
1: Yeah, doing well. And that's at 1001 Southwest Jefferson Crossing at the corner. The first one in Summit Fair is right around that corner of Chipman and 50 Highway. Just got to go kind of whip around the corner there to Blue Parkway. And then Oldham Village sits right on the corner. You can see it as you're on 50 Highway heading east and you get off at 291 South. It's going to be right there on your right. You can't miss it. And so, if you're around that Lee's Summit area, it's easy access. It's great food. It's great people. Make sure you stop in. But our owner-operator of those two franchisee restaurants for Chick-fil-A, Lance Spencer, is our guest. We'll be right back. I want to go to that Wayback Machine a little bit. We're gonna turn. 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
5: 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My guest is Lance Spencer. He is the owner and he's the operator of not one but two Chick-fil-A restaurants in Lee Summit, Missouri, one at Summit Fair at 1340 Northwest Blue Parkway. He's had that one for about 12 years, which I can't believe. It seems like it's been two or three. 12 years. Man, time flew there, Lance. That's crazy.
6: It's been a fun run.
5: Been a fun run.
6: So.
5: Can you believe it's been 12 years?
6: I can't. So it's one of those things that when you get rolling, you can't believe how fast the months fly by.
5: Yeah, I bet. I mean, when you're busy all the time and you're closed on Sunday, but I mean, I'm sure Sunday you got to do some stocking up and restocking and redoing some things.
6: Yeah, there's
5: right?
6: a little bit of work that happens on Sunday, but just the cash register doesn't ring. So
5: yeah, there you
6: go. A little
5: go.
6: Nuance there.
5: Yeah, a little bit of nuance. And then the second one, the new one at Oldham Village in Lee Summit, that's at 1001 Southwest Jefferson Crossing. You'll see that sitting right there in the corner of 50 Highway and 291 South in Lee Summit. So not too far from each other. Easy access to the highways. If you've never been, I'd be surprised, but you should be going there. Incredible food, but incredible staff, incredible people, and they do it right. So, Lance, we've talked about in the last segment is I don't want to continue to repeat this like it's a big deal. It's not a big deal. Lance is only 38. It might be a big deal in the sense that, you know, you've achieved some success at a young age at how the corporate world works. So there obviously has to be work ethic there. There obviously has to be somebody that understands business and understands customer service, understands people, staff, all of those things. I mean, you have to balance a lot of things to just own one,
6: yep.
5: not two.
6: Yep.
5: And
6: yep.
5: So let's go back. Tell me where all this came from. As a young kid, Were you interested in business early? I mean, I was riding my bike. Business was far away from me. Just, can I have an allowance and do as little as possible to get that $1.01 so I can go get the Happy Meal down the street kind of thing? So what was it like for you growing up?
6: Yeah. So I don't know that I had a childhood that was focused on business, but I was raised by two fantastic parents. I had a father that was a financial advisor and helped people with retirement plans and investments. And he worked for himself, though, so he was independent. And he really showed me what it looked like to work for yourself and be an entrepreneur.
5: You have to hustle a little bit, right?
6: You have to hustle. You don't necessarily clock out at 5 p.m. It was just him. It was a small operation. And then on the other hand, my mom worked for a nonprofit, a charity that helped pregnant teens stay in school and get their GED. And she really showed what it could be to have a career that was also a calling, that your passion could also be your purpose. And
5: that's good,
6: I feel
5: Lance.
6: Like what I did with Chick-fil-A, what I found or stumbled upon, was really a merger of those two, where I could be an entrepreneur but also have a career that was also a calling and really positively influence people. So my childhood as a whole was kind of a maverick. I did a little bit of everything, baseball, basketball, football, played a little golf. But yet I also had this artistic side where I was in the choir and participated on the debate team in high school, so kind of the forensics theater crowd, and also did some student government and took some also so
5: did you sleep?
6: Clouds.
5: Wow. Were you able to study sometimes?
6: Yeah,
5: I mean, wow.
6: Yeah, got plenty of sleep. Sleep's my spiritual gift for sure. So got plenty of sleep, but really got a taste of a lot of different things, a lot of different groups of people, whether it be the more athletic crowd or the more artistic crowd or the leadership crowd that was kind of in student government. And as I look back, I realize that was probably God allowing me to understand what it takes to connect with those kind of groups of people, that diversity of people. We talked about in the first segment the huge diversity of team members. We're at about 250 team members on staff right now. And so certainly that huge diversity, that huge melting pot of cultures, being able to connect, lead, and influence that diversity of people is really the secret sauce. If we had a team of 250 people that were just like me, it would be a problem. So that's not what we want, you know. In society nowadays, it seems like we're all attracted to kind of just our corner of the earth. But the reality is there's a huge diversity of people out there, and we are much better together.
5: Yeah, that's good. So you mentioned your parents, and you're raised by two wonderful parents. But of all the things you did, you know, you had a debate coach, you had a sports coach in whatever particular sport that was, in student government, debate, all those different things. Somebody was leading those programs or those teams for you.
6: Yep.
5: And so tell me a little bit, were there particular mentors, leaders for you that had a positive influence and maybe a lesson or two that you were taught by them?
6: Yeah, no doubt. And each of those core areas of life, there was an adult, a man, a coach, a pastor, a youth pastor that was there investing in me. And for some reason, at a young age, I continued to pursue some of that. I was thirsty for some of that connection and some of that investment. But having received and been the recipient of so much of that investment, I think that's probably what led me to a career that allowed me to invest in others. And so now we have lots of young people on our staff that could use that investment, that are thirsty and hungry for mentorship, for authenticity. You know, in our society now, accessing content or perspectives digitally is super easy. Yet I think this younger generation is thirsty for that human connection, the humanity behind it.
5: Sure.
6: And so that's what I love stepping into those life conversations, those, hey, what career should I pursue? Hey, should I go to college? Should I take a year off? some of those bigger life conversations, those directional conversations. And so, and yet for me, as I'm pouring out, it's been a commitment that I've made to myself as a leader to also have a source where I go and refill my own bucket as I'm mm-hmm. pouring out to others. And so
5: that's important because you can't do it on empty.
6: Right.
5: Yeah. You got to have something
6: cup,
5: in.
6: Fill no one else's cup.
5: Right.
6: So coaching something that I'm committed to. I meet in person with an executive coach every 2 weeks and have for the last 8 years. And it's also something I offer my leadership team. If it's good for the goose, it's good for the gander. So I believe in coaching for me, believe in that mentorship relationship for myself. And it's something that we offer for our entire leadership team that they receive that same coaching as well.
5: Yeah, that's good. So you and I had markedly different childhoods. I mean, opposite ends of the spectrum. So when I ask this question, it's not born necessarily out of what our past is, how we were raised. It's just stepping into parenting, sure. Stepping into fatherhood. What, your dad. So do you remember what it was like that first day when, wow, now I'm a father now. Oh, my goodness. You know, what was that like for you knowing that I've learned that, I've been led, but now I got to go do this thing? Do you have any memories of that?
6: Yeah, the shoe's on the other foot now,
5: yes,
6: right?
5: Yes.
6: For so long, you think about parenthood as in your relationship with your father. We're coming off of Father's Day here recently.
5: Sure.
6: And my firstborn is my son, and I remember this huge weight going on my shoulders, that it was the weight, the goal was preparation and equipping him. It felt like I was preparing him for battle, that he was like I had 18 years to give him the skills, the resources to be successful and be the man that I wanted him to be, that we believe God called him to be. Contrast that with then my second born was my daughter, who's 6 now. Completely different emotions.
5: Yes. I don't have a daughter, but I've coached in that level, and wow, it's different. It is different.
6: Yeah, the emotions going through that parenthood filter are, how do I protect? How do I guard? How do I build her courage? How do I affirm her in who she is and who God says she is and who she was designed to be? How do I guard her or give her the skills to guard from some of the lies that the world tries and puts on her? So that's been an unexpected experience about parenting, is how different and unique each of those kids are and how they have different and unique needs from their parent.
5: Yeah. Last question before we go into our final segment. I know that when I met my wife, we didn't have kids yet, and I was still playing, and she would travel with me. And then when we had kids, there was still a little bit of playing left, and then there was some coaching, and then there was going into business and providing for my family and TV and radio and speaking and traveling and all those things. I don't know how my bride has done it with the patience and the love and the just being that rock solid foundation and of support and love over the years. So you've been a busy guy. I mean, you're running two very successful, very popular restaurant chains in Chick-fil-A, and you got to be a lot of places. I'm sure you probably you travel as much as when you were younger going to Las Cruces and then to Norman, Oklahoma and all those places. Is it better or is it still quite a bit of travel?
6: Yeah, the travel slowed down a little bit, but undeniably it's a team sport.
5: Yeah.
6: There is no, or I should say there's very few leaders that are doing it alone. And so certainly I'm able to run the race I'm running only because of my bride and how she supports and holds down the home and supports our kids and all their activities. So, there's no doubt about it that I couldn't do what I do without her. And so I think that's just one of those beautiful things about marriage. And it looks different from one marriage to the next and from one house to the next. But there are definitely times that I need the reminder of what my priorities are. There's an allure of invitations or speaking engagements or the ask, right? When the ask comes, it can almost be intoxicating. But I don't know that in our heart of hearts that we'd always say yes. And so most recently I had to navigate an optional business trip that was 4 days to a different country. Sounded exciting, but really it boiled down to, do I want to be away from my family? Would I rather have that 4 days with my family or at that international business trip? And the answer was I would much rather be with my family.
5: Yeah.
6: So having the courage to disappoint someone in my career, right, someone in my corner, someone that's meant something to me to say, hey, I'm not going to be able to make this trip. Having the courage to say that is something that I'm working on, continuing to work on and get better at. Because the reality is I only got a small number of days with them. You know, that 18 years is going to go quick that they're under my roof.
5: That's right.
6: I have a feeling that there'll be another business trip down the road that I can go on.
5: Yeah, absolutely. And so I've said this to many people, and I'll say this as we close. Anytime someone, and even though we're still fairly close to Lee Summit and, you know, in the area where you're at, it's not that far. However, you saying yes to this interview and coming here, you're obviously, maybe not verbally, but you're saying no to maybe some family business things. So thank you. And on behalf of myself and everybody involved in this show, please extend our thanks to your bride and to your children for allowing us to have your time today. That means a lot to us.
6: It's my pleasure, Les.
5: Yeah, well, we appreciate that. So Lance Spencer is our guest. He's the owner and operator of the two Chick-fil-A restaurants in Lee Summit, one at Summit Fair at 1340 Northwest Blue Parkway, the other one at Oldham Village, which is brand new, just opened in February, just 4 months in, and that's at 1001 Southwest Jefferson Crossing there in Oldham Village, right at the corner of 50 Highway and 291 South. So we'll have one more quick segment with Lance, who we're just honored to have him and learn from him here in studio today. I want to thank Birdie's Indoor Golf. And look, it's nice weather today. It's supposed to rain tonight at the time we're recording this. And there's supposed to be some heat coming up, and then there's supposed to be some thunderstorms coming up. So you're planning your golf outings. I want to play golf, but it's going to rain here, and is this going to work? And I don't know if I'm going to be able to play. If it gets rained out, then what am I going to do? So look, if you love to play golf just like me, busy schedules and unpredictable weather can put a hamper on that. 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
5: Welcome back in the Break in the Norm. I'm your host, Les Norman. Thanks for joining us today. My guest is Lance Spencer. He is the owner and operator of not one but two Chick-fil-A restaurants in Lee Summit. One at Summit Fair is right off of 50 Highway and Shipman Road. The actual address, 1340 Northwest Blue Parkway. And then the newest one, only opened 4 months, doing very well in Oldham Village at 1001 Southwest Jefferson Crossing. You can see it right from the highway. So it's at 50 Highway, 291 South. If you're going east on 50 from 470, you get off at 291 South. It is right there on your right. So take a right, go up to the light a few feet, take another right, and take another right into the parking lot, and you're right where you need to be at that Chick-fil-A. See what I did there, Lance?
6: Love that.
5: Worked out right on time.
6: Yeah,
5: you can use that if you want to. So when somebody walks into one of your Chick-fil-A restaurants, what can they expect?
6: Yeah, so our goal is that they'd walk out feeling cared for. Ultimately, that's what we're trying to do, is make people feel cared for. And like every restaurant, there's some expectations, there's some basic understanding of how you do that. The first is a clean and welcoming environment.
5: Mm-hmm.
6: So you know that if you're ever at a dirty restaurant, that food's going to be incredible. If they've got to overcome, most people like to eat in a clean environment.
5: Sure.
6: The first is a welcoming, a clean environment. So the second thing is just that customer service. At Chick-fil-A, we call it second mile service. We want to go above and beyond the guest's expectation. So it's not just, some decent food in a decent amount of time for a decent price, but we want to go above and beyond.
5: It's better than decent, let me tell you.
6: Well,
5: yeah, I'm a fan.
6: That.
5: Yes, absolutely.
6: That.
5: Yeah.
6: You know, we think the world has enough mediocrity. So if we're just going to show up just to be average, let's go do something else. Let's go do something that really energizes us and keeps us alive. So second mile service, we want to go above and beyond that guest expectation. And that comes from Matthew 5:41. That's a biblical principle that comes from the Roman era, where it was a law that if a Roman soldier showed up to your house, you would have to not walk not just 1 mile with them, but go ahead and go the second mile. And so that's the second thing. And then we want to have craveable food. We want to have a dining experience that is one to remember. If there's a product that we're putting on the menu, we want to be sure it's a home run. And so there's a lot of intentionality. There's an incredible leadership team that thinks about how we can serve craveable food and how it can be as good as possible. And so that involves a lot of extra work. There are certainly plenty of competitors that have found a faster way to prepare food or have discovered a more profitable way to prepare food. But we think you can taste the extra work. We think you
5: worth
6: can
5: the
6: taste
5: wait.
6: The difference.
5: Yes, it's worth the wait.
6: So, and so that's really the goal that we're we're trying to do is we're trying to make people feel cared for. Maybe it's through a meal. Maybe it's simply through offering them some hospitality and customer service that they wouldn't expect. Maybe it's through some fresh flowers on the table or a clean environment or, hey, having a play area where their kids can burn off some energy for a few minutes after the meal. But ultimately, we want to care for people through food.
5: Mm-hmm.
6: And so it's a little, it's not a widely known phrase, but the word restaurant in its origin means place of restoration. And so that's really the higher calling that we try and step into, is not just to be a place where people were hungry and then they leave physically restored, but that through that service, through that connection, that human connection, maybe they'd walk out feeling relationally restored. Maybe they can create an environment where families can connect and have a real conversation over a meal, or friends can connect in this world with lots of digital noise. So we want to make people feel cared for.
5: Yeah, I love that. Lance, thank you for being here. Continued success that you're running two successful restaurants, franchises in Chick-fil-A. And I've had great experiences there. Love the food. Can't get enough. More importantly, just who you are, what you stand for. You're a family man. You're a man of faith. And you build on those foundations. I know you appreciate what you have, but you've also put a lot of years of hard work and sacrifice in. So congratulations. Thanks for being here. It really has been a pleasure to have you on Breaking the Norm.
6: It's my pleasure, Les. Thanks for having me.
5: Again, Lance Spencer, go to those Chick-fil-A's in Lee Summit. Summit Fair at 1340 Northwest Blue Parkway. And the new one in Oldham Village at 1001 Southwest Jefferson Crossing. On behalf of Lance Spencer, I'm Les Norman. Thanks for joining us today right here on Breaking the Norm.
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0: What's up, friends? Welcome into Rock Chalk Sports with Elijah Schmidt, our technical director, assisted by Trey Myers today and Dan Courtwright. I am Sean Kellerman. Thanks for joining us. Another glorious day here in Lawrence. Another scorcher outside, but we're enjoying it. Didn't have a blast watching the game last night. We're going to get into that here in the opening segment, but it was fun seeing the Lawrence community downtown here. Dan and I, we're down here. We got a hit on socials for basically everybody wanted to come down, watch this game. A lot of fun.
1: Yeah.
0: But didn't go as planned.
1: I'll say there was about 20 seconds where it was fun.
0: I know, right?
1: Where the U.S. tied it up 1-1, and then Belgium immediately scored.
0: Yeah.
1: And made it 2-1, and then it was just kind of downhill from there.
0: Life comes at you fast. So this kind of sucks in terms of USA being out shortly after Algeria is out. They don't quite get to the round of eight, but a lot of fun here in Lawrence throughout this World Cup. And there's another game in Kansas City happening. We don't yet know who will be doing battle in Kansas City, but will not be the USA as they were ousted 4-1 to Belgium last night. We're going to talk about that here in the opening segment. A little cup check for you.
1: After that,
0: top 10. Dan, you're switching it up a little bit, but I don't actually hate it.
1: So, okay, anybody who doesn't know, I think I kind of understands, I don't know, maybe it's satirical a little bit. All the top tens are usually kind of silly and funny, and I kind of poke fun at the big boy names to, you know, try to, like, oh, they're always doing these, oh, top 10 NBA players right now, or top 10 things or whatever. So I try to poke fun, but I'm actually doing like a serious top 10 today. And I'm not even kidding. I'm just doing my top 10 storylines from the NFL this year. Like, I just, like, things that I'm excited to see from the NFL. I mean, it's, you know, what is it, July 7th? I'm not wearing a watch, by the way. It's July 7th right now. NFL season starts not this month because I believe the first preseason game will be first week of August. So preseason football, right? I mean, less than a month away. Football season's almost here, man. I can just smell it. I can't wait. You know how much I love the Pro Football Hall of Fame game.
0: Yeah,
1: every
0: you do.
1: Single
0: it's Thursday,
1: year.
0: Thursday, August 6th.
1: So disgusting.
0: Do you even know who's playing? It's going to be even more disgusting.
1: Hold on,
0: let me think.
1: Let me think. Is it? It's got to be like the Jets and the Texans or something.
0: You're on the right path.
1: Okay.
0: But it's Panthers, okay. Cardinals.
1: Okay, that's even worse.
0: Terrible.
1: Oh,
0: terrible.
1: No.
0: But yeah, that's August 6th, and then August 13th will be preseason week
1: Panthers
0: one. Yeah,
1: Cardinals.
0: We just wanted to get some NFL chatter.
1: Why is that? Oh, it's probably because Larry Fitzgerald and maybe Luke Kuechly or Greg Olsen.
0: Because
1: usually they'll have two guys from, or they'll have two teams from the two of the guys who are going.
0: Do you want
1: to
0: me to look it up?
1: I bet I'm right.
0: Let's see.
1: Is it Kuechly and probably Fitzgerald?
0: Yes.
1: I would imagine.
0: Fitzgerald,
1: right?
0: And Kuechly.
1: Okay. Yep. Okay, all right. Cool.
0: Greg Olsen, shout out, by the way. I love you. Love you throwing him in there.
1: Thanks.
0: But yeah, shout out to those two. Panthers, Cardinals will be the 6th of August. And then, yeah, Thursday, August 13th, the first week of preseason. We have to wait a little bit longer until week one. At least it seems that way from a calendar standpoint because Labor Day is so late. And Labor Day weekend is when you get week one of college football.
1: Right.
0: But week one for the NFL will not go down until September 9th. But we'll be excited when it gets here. And needless to say, it's going to be a blast. And that's part of what we're transitioning. We're going to do a cup check in the opening segment.
1: Cup
0: but then we're going to talk American football.
1: Surprise cup
0: as
1: check.
0: As part of our top 10. So NFL and American football will be here very soon. It's been fun. Watching international football these past few weeks. After that, all Big 12 teams were released. Dan, we're going to comment on that. No Jayhawks to speak of, which is a little bit disappointing.
1: That's going to be my main gripe. You're just going to hear me complain the entire time, honestly. I'm just very upset. I mean, there should be at least one, right, you would think. But, you know, whatever.
0: Big 12 Media Days is going down right now in Frisco, Texas. We are not there. We are here. KU will take the stage tomorrow. We're actually going to Zoom tomorrow morning with Henry Greenstein, KUSports.com, LJWorld.com. He is at the Ford Center, Frisco, Texas, presented by Monster Energy.
1: Yeah,
0: so shout out to Monster Energy.
1: To you,
0: but yeah, Greeny's going
1: to
0: join us on Zoom since he is deep in the heart of Texas. Anytime anything is in Texas, I just say deep in the heart of Texas.
1: It doesn't even matter if it's like Dallas.
0: Right,
1: it's not.
0: right. Kansas, like I said, they will take the podium tomorrow, and we're going to try to provide you with as much content as we can from afar at the Kansas Nation Twitter, TikTok, Instagram, Kansas Nation on Facebook. We'll have the best coverage that we can get you here from Lawrence as they will, I guess, officially open up the Big 12 football season. After that, we are going to go inside the crown with David Leskey. You seem surprised. David Leskey will join us on Zoom and talk about the Royals, who won yesterday 15-1. Salvador Perez couldn't quite get that triple that he needed for the cycle, but five hits for Tyler Tolbert.
1: Where were you for the Tyler Tolbert legacy game?
0: Tyler Tolbert raised his batting average from .243 to .323 in one game. It was ridiculous. Case of the Mondays it was for Josh Rojas, who went 0-for-5, including getting out against a position player while everybody else had at least one hit in that one. But, yeah, it was Christopher Sanchez, who is going to be in the running to start the All-Star game for the National League for the Phillies against Noah Cameron. I don't think a lot of people would have expected 15-1 Royals to be the score of that game. But sure enough, that's what it was. That's baseball for you. Talking Kansas women's basketball non-conference schedule and a little NBA Summer League chatter after that before we close out the show with our KU football opponent outlook. Utah, the team that I'm probably going to be salty about, no pun intended, Salt Lake, for quite some time because Kansas – Seriously, it's like reminiscent of when I was watching the Mexico-Canada soccer game two nights ago, and Mexico had possession and seemed like was on the attack the entire half, and then Canada scored two goals, and all of a sudden they were up, and Mexico could never come back. The KU-Utah game last year, Kansas absolutely controlled that game. Completely.
1: Yeah.
0: And they needed to win that game against a top 25 team at home to reach bowl eligibility, which would have been, in an otherwise relatively disappointing season, something. It would have been something. But Jalen Daniels threw an interception every time he threw the ball, it seemed like, and it just killed KU.
1: What,
0: despite
1: he had
0: the
1: two or three red zone interceptions?
0: Dominating, and pick six, and it was just brutal. I don't want to relive that game too much, but we are going to talk about
1: the
0: Utah
1: wound.
0: Because I see what you did there. Thank because you. Kansas does face them for the second consecutive year. This time, it'll be out on the Salt Lake. So that's next in our KU football opponent outlook. All right, cup check time.
1: Cup check.
0: The USA falls to Belgium 4-1. Dan, Belgium scored in the 13th minute. USA would answer later in the half, but like you said, you can enjoy it for about 30 seconds. And, you know, it's a great scene, celebration down here on Mash Street, but ever so briefly, because Belgium would score again. And USA just didn't get good individual performances, and they just didn't play their best soccer the tournament.
1: Yeah, I think, you know, you wanted more out of Balogun, especially after all the controversy going on there, and he had a couple of nice looks at it. You really needed more out of Christian Pulisic. He did not look good at all, right? I mean, he got the ball stolen from him a bunch of times, right? And this was kind of the year that you needed it to happen, especially for Pulisic, because he's one of the best, maybe the best, you know, U.S. soccer player that we've had in the last, like, 40 years, and he's 27 years old. Next time that there's going to be a World Cup, he's going to be 31. I mean, that's getting up there in age. I mean, obviously, you have the Messis and the Ronaldos of the world, but, like, typically, when you're 31 years old, you start to get a step slower, and you start to think, like, well, you know, is this guy what he used to be, right? Pulisic was in his prime right now. This is the year that it needed to happen, and he just didn't really show up in the biggest moment, right? So you needed that to happen. Belgium got up early. U.S. scored, tied it up, and then literally 20 seconds later, Belgium scored again. And here's the thing. I don't know necessarily what this was, but they had their, like, three best players on the bench until the second half. Now, there's a couple of different ways. Belgium did. Belgium had their three best players on the bench all the way until the second half. And the way that I was looking at this is, okay, you know, Belgium is going to try to, you know, run around and get everybody tired, and then they're going to put their three best guys in and then be really, really aggressive in the second half to try to, you know, get the U.S. on their heels and take advantage of, you know, the lack of stamina. Or number two, it was kind of them, like, being like, hey, we can beat you even without our best guys, which might have been a little jerky. But, you know, last time that we played, it was 5-2. You know, they absolutely killed the U.S. in that friendly back in March. So that could have been what it was, maybe. But, again, Lukaku, we didn't even see him until, late. I mean, it was like a 60th minute whenever we saw Lukaku. Leonard Fournette, if you will.
0: Yeah.
1: He looks just like Leonard Fournette. But, like, the back line was terrible. I mean, this is what I know U.S. men's soccer to be. Like, okay on the offensive side of the ball, a little bit aggressive, but just the worst defense imaginable, right? You have Tim Ream back there who's 40 years old and plays in the MLS. He was awful. I mean, Matt Freese had one of the biggest blunders that I've seen in a long, long time where he hesitated on trying to clear it, kicked it right back to a Belgian guy, and then he just kicked it over his head for a goal. Yeah. I mean, that was ugly too, right? The entirety of this game, I mean, it just was not their night, and Belgium was just a better team. And I mean, that's just the simplest way to put it.
0: Yeah, Freese saying after the game that the World Cup loss, quote, hurts more than any moment in my life, end quote. And, you know, we live with this every single year when we talk March Madness, because you get this beautiful bracket, and I don't have, as we've discussed, we were just talking about this, sitting in these chairs on March, I don't have anything that is in my life that I think is more of a love-hate relationship than the NCAA tournament.
1: I agree.
0: I mean, we love it so much. Mm-hmm. The beautiful bracket, 64 teams, 68 teams, now it's going to be 76 teams, which I know you're thrilled about.
1: Hate it.
0: It's just such a hard tournament, and it's not like the USA was favored going in to the World Cup by any stretch of the imagination. They still had a really good run. It's hard to win these tournaments. 48 teams, they got out of pool play, played fantastic in pool play. I mean, so much fun seeing them. You know, they lost the last one, but that didn't matter against Turkey. They'd already won the group, whatever. Then they, again, performed well. Round of 32, couldn't quite get out of the round of 16. It's hard to win this single elimination bracket, and they are, as I just said with Freeze's quote, about as painful as anything is, because you go down and it's just, you know, you're left wondering what could happen. But only one team, like we talk about in the NCAA tournament all the time, is going to be happy at the end. And some of the favorites are still in it, particularly
1: Cape Verde
0: with France
1: is pretty happy
0: and Spain.
1: Right now.
0: Cape Verde probably is pretty happy. And honestly, in a week or so, the USA players are going to look back. And, yeah, they're going to regret not playing well last night against Belgium. But I think they'll look back fondly on their performance overall in the World Cup. Belgium's kind of had the USA's number. We know that they eliminated the USA back in 2014. They won 2-1. That was the Tim Howard game, if I'm not mistaken, when he had 16 saves or something ridiculous to set a record. And then the international friendly back in March, Belgium got the USA 5-2. Yeah, it never really felt like the USA was in position to win this. And part of that is because, you know, you get down in the ninth minute, and I'm going to butcher his name, but Charles de Ketelaere ends up with two goals, the ninth and the 33rd. Malik Tillman, really good player. He had some good moments throughout the World Cup. He scored in the 31st minute, but then de Ketelaere again in the 33rd. Hans Vaneken in the 57th, and then Lukaku, like you said, an extra time to kind of rub salt in the wound to win 4-1. But, yeah, expected goals. Belgium had over two. USA had 0.63. They end up getting one. USA actually ended up having more possession than Belgium, 56% to 44%, but just two shots on goal. Belgium had seven. Belgium had four big chances created. And, yeah, USA just didn't play clean. Reminiscent of our softball game last night, by the way. Just didn't play well either side. But, yeah, USA, again, a really fun run. Just could not put it together. And that's why these tournaments are so hard. It is hard to play your best ball, whatever sport you're playing, for six, seven, eight consecutive games, whatever it is. And you get this deep in the tournament in the round of 16, you really can't afford to have blunders. Freeze had the blunder. Defense in general had blunders. You had Pulisic with all sorts of turnovers. USA just didn't play great. They'll look back fondly, but a tough way to go out.
1: Yeah, I mean, you know, it always is tough whenever your team winds up getting out. And look, we're still going to be covering the World Cup, and, you know, the final eight, or I guess I can't say the Elite Eight because or else the NCAA will put me down. But, you know, the round of eight, it's going to be a lot of fun, and there's still going to be a lot of big names. Obviously, you had Ronaldo go out yesterday in his last World Cup appearance ever. But, yeah, I mean, this one hurt, right? And I think you kind of snipped that out from the jump, especially after Belgium scored that second goal, you know, right after the U.S. wound up tying it up. I mean, you just see it, right? And the U.S. wasn't doing a lot with their winning time of possession, right? I mean, you look at the time of possession, at least possession percentage, they had 56% of the possession, but, you know, not they only had two shots on goal. One of them was a breakaway by Balogun. And, I mean, it was just, you know, really unfortunate the way that it kind of went down. I feel like the U.S. wasn't as aggressive as they should have been. They've been playing aggressive all tournament long, and you kind of felt that take a back seat, and they were playing a little bit more conservatively in this game, and certainly didn't help them out. And look, you know, Belgium is a fantastic team, and, you know, I'm glad the Flo Balogun thing is behind us now, but yeah. Like you said,
0: we would have been talking about
1: it. Oh, absolutely.
0: If the USA would have won, it still would have been a story, right. And now it's a non-story.
1: Yeah, it's just a non-story right now, but you said it best. I think give it 2 or 3 weeks, I think that they're going to look back fondly and be like, okay, well, hey, we made it to the round of 16. You know, like, that's pretty good. I mean, in terms of, like, what the U.S. is able to do, that's pretty damn good. You know what I mean? Like, the last round of eight that the U.S. went to was 2002. The U.S. has never won a World Cup. They've never really been a powerhouse in soccer before. So, you know, I think that you can look at this as kind of a win. You know what I mean? This is, I don't want to compare it to anything, but I want to compare, like, the United States to almost like K-State basketball, where it's like, oh, they made it to the round of 16. You know, that's okay. Like, that's all right. That's fine. You made it to the round of 16. Like, you should be happy with that.
0: Ugh.
1: I know that maybe that was a bad comparison.
0: I don't like that comp, though, right? I don't like that comp. Yeah, but I don't want,
1: you don't want us.
0: We want to win. We don't want to be marinating in mediocrity.
1: I know. I'm sure K-State wants to win, too. You don't want to marinate in mediocrity. I understand that. But you can still look back and say, like, oh, that was a successful World Cup, right, for the U.S. for at least just getting to the round of 16. You wanted it to go farther, but now there's no North American teams in it at all.
0: Yeah. And, again, I think you got to look at it. Got to look at it. Spain and France, those were the two kind of co-favorites before this thing started. They're on to the quarterfinals. France and Morocco, Spain and Belgium, Norway and England, and of course, we don't yet know the matchup, final matchup, quarterfinals. Pre-recording the show right now, but a couple games today are deciding that, and then Kansas City will get one of those quarterfinals too. So we'll have coverage of that as well. It's been so much fun this past month. I think both of us have had more fun covering the World Cup and talking World Cup than we ever thought we would.
1: Oh yeah, yeah, man!
0: It's funny because
1: I love cup checks.
0: Like we talk all the time about the off season and how, you know, we don't have games to talk about. And KU baseball, you know, took us for a fun ride, and they took us into June. And then, you know, I'll, like, go home and I'll say to my wife, like, oh, yeah, we're just kind of in the stage of the off season where we don't have a lot to talk about. And, you know, this is one of the examples where she'll be like, oh, we got the World Cup. And I'm thinking, what are we going to talk about with that? But we both really got into it.
1: Yeah, no, absolutely.
0: You have the Algeria angle and the USA, the fact that games are in Kansas City.
1: Yeah.
0: You went to a game in Kansas City.
1: I did. It was electric.
0: So, yeah.
1: Yeah, no, I agree. I think, like, it's kind of crazy to, like, especially beforehand, like, we were talking about it. We were like, yeah, we got the World Cup. Sure.
0: Yeah.
1: But then, like, the World Cup got here, and we're like, yeah, right, the World Cup's here. Like, let's go. Sure. It's awesome.
0: Hey, you're dressed for the offseason. You got the College World Series, and then you got the World Cup hat. So
1: yeah, that's right.
0: You're ready.
1: A little coffee on my shirt, by
0: that's
1: the way.
0: That's the bridge to football season here. But, no, going to continue talking World Cup. More cup checks for you. Don't think that we're done with cup checks.
1: Oh.
0: Cup checks are going to continue here on Rock Chalk Sports.
1: Keep your eyes peeled. We'll give you a cup check.
0: After this, though, we are going to do a Top 10 Tuesday, but we're actually going to talk about stuff. NFL.
1: Yeah.
0: It's not just
1: actual
0: be you rambling
1: substance
0: about
1: in a Top 10
0: stuff.
1: Tuesday.
0: Do want to shout out Miles Schneier and his team over at Crown Automotive. He is the Lawrence Citizen of the Year, Miles Schneier. Also, Zenith Winery up in Oregon. They've got great wine.
1: Mm-mm.
0: Miles and his team will get you in the vehicle that you need. 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
2: 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All right, Top 10 Tuesday. Let's get into this. Storylines for the NFL season. There's a lot, and you and Trey Myers were talking before the show. You really could extend this to about 30.
3: I think so.
2: Storylines, but you have narrowed it down, whittled it down, if you will, to your top 10. I'm excited for this.
4: Yeah. There's a lot of storylines I think that you can look at for this NFL season, and that's how I feel that the NFL always is. Again, we're doing a more serious one here, just because
2: very
4: of the fact
2: serious.
4: That, yeah, very, very serious. We're very serious people, but usually the top 10s are silly and fun, but I'm just excited for the NFL season, man. I'm excited for all the storylines that are going to be coming about, and the NFL seems like they have the most storylines out of any of the major sports. You know what I mean? There's always just weird stuff going on, and, you know, the personalities of the guys and different stuff on and off the field or whatever. So, I'm doing my top 10 storylines in the NFL. I'll start off here with number 10. My number 10 storyline for the NFL this year is, will the AFC still be dominant? So I was talking about this with Trey off camera. It feels like for the last probably 5, maybe even like 8 years, I mean, you can go back to like Patrick Mahomes' rookie year, it feels like the AFC has always been had a more top-heavy crowd than the NFC, right? In the NFC, you can always look at it and they're like, you're like, oh yeah, there's one, maybe two guys who you can see being maybe two teams to be, you know, NFL caliber or Super Bowl caliber teams. But with the AFC, it's always like the same crowd. It's always, you know, the Chiefs, the Ravens, the Bills, right? The Bengals were good for a little bit, right? I mean, you go down that list and it's just the AFC has always felt, I mean, you even look at the Texans. AFC has always felt a little bit top heavy to me, and it's always a battle of two giants in the AFC championship. Or in the NFC, you look at the NFC championship every year and you're like, eh. Like, it's always kind of fun. But here's the thing.
2: It's because everybody in the NFC East always goes 9-8.
4: Well, yes, that's true.
2: You have that issue, too. I know what you're saying.
4: But you know what I mean? Like, there's always like, oh, yeah, well, it's probably going to be the 49ers, or it's probably going to be the Packers, and it, you know, sometimes is, right? But then, you know, you have those random ones like last year with the Seahawks, and I'll get to that later. But I just don't know if the AFC is going to be as dominant this year, because I feel like the NFC, at least to this point, like, you have the Rams, you have the Seahawks coming off of, you know, a tremendous Super Bowl run. Like, you have the NFC North, right, with – you know, the Vikings just got Kyler Murray. Not going to say that they're Super Bowl contenders, but, like, the Vikings have a good core group of guys, like, even, like, the Bears and the Packers. And it feels like the NFC is kind of gaining a little bit of ground on the AFC. And, like, the AFC, the Ravens went 8-9 last year. And the Bills went 12-5 last year, but they don't really have a great receiving core. And are the Bills going to be good this year? I mean, they've lost some guys, too. Like, I don't know. I feel like the AFC is kind of losing a little bit of its luster.
2: I know you've got some Patriots stuff a little bit later on this list, but Patriots going 14-3, I don't understand how that happened still.
4: Yeah.
2: And not only did they go 14-3, but then they went to the Super Bowl.
4: Right.

0: don't think that they have good enough players for that to happen again. I could be wrong, and we'll talk more on them a little bit later. But, yeah, you know, to your point, the Bills, the Ravens had a disappointing year, 8-9. The Bills seemingly go 12-5 every year. The Bengals went 6-11. That's a team that I'm really curious if they're going to put it together because they've had so much drama, like off-field drama with, you know, the T. Higgins and you got the defensive end. What's his name?
1: Trey Hendrickson, actually just went to the Ravens.
0: Just so much drama with contracts and then the inability to stay healthy. So are they able – they've got the talent. Are they able to – put together a full season, and is Joe Burrow able to get back to the Super Bowl?
1: Well, that's the storyline with them. Like, their offense has been so good, but their defense is just terrible. And then obviously
0: they
1: lose.
0: Absolutely, that's been a thing for
1: like,
0: years now. So that's not a good thing for the defense.
1: I don't know. I think we'll see if it gets more evened out.
0: Jags won't go 13-4. Trevor Lawrence is a fraud. Broncos 14-3, of course, was definitely storyline as well. But, yeah, you look in the NFC – I mean, Panthers, Bucks, and Falcons all went 8-9. The Panthers went via the tiebreak.
1: Right.
0: They win the NFC South. So, yeah, Seahawks did win the Super Bowl. I'll bring that up. But, yeah, we'll see if anybody else kind of rises to the top of the NFC.
1: Yeah, we'll certainly see. I think this Super Bowl is just a weird one.
0: It really was.
1: Number 9 on my top 10 storylines for the NFL this year, how heavy is the tanking going to be? Because you have two of the best quarterback prospects we've seen in a while. Plus, one of them's last name is Manning. Now, I know Arch Manning hasn't, you know, been a record-breaking college quarterback by any stretch of the imagination, but he's still a really damn good quarterback, and he still has NFL potential. Right? You also have Dante Moore in Oregon, who is so good, and I think he's like a true pro. Like, to me, he's like, if I'm an NFL team and needs a quarterback, like, I'm taking him 1-1 overall as opposed to Arch Manning. I'm looking past the name bias, and I think Dante Moore has the goods. You also have C.J. Carr from Notre Dame, who a lot of people are really high on, and you have probably the best wide receiver prospect that we've seen in a long, long time in Jeremiah Smith, right? So how big is the tanking going to be? Because, you know, tanking, I think, ruins the NFL and it makes it no fun. But at the same time, it's like, well, I really want Jeremiah Smith. Or I really want Dante Moore. Like, I'm curious to see how that all is going to kind of shake out, especially with, like, you know, the Jets. Like, if they really want Dante Moore, the wide receiver. But if they really want Dante Moore, I mean, there's just a number of different. I mean, even like the Steelers, right? I mean, they could wind up tanking. But again, I don't know. And I have Aaron Rodgers in here later as well. But like, there's a lot of teams who could just try to tank because this is going to be a really heavy draft class.
0: And that's probably true most seasons. But, yeah, I think particularly for the top, three picks you can hone in on with Manning and Moore and Smith. Those are probably the three guys who are going to be taken top three. So,
1: yeah, for sure.
0: I don't think you necessarily have to convince the Browns or Jets that they need to tank. I think they're already kind of permanently in tank mode. But, yeah, they're going to be looking for franchise quarterbacks. I mean, the Dolphins are going to be absolutely dreadful.
1: Mean? The Browns have 5 franchise
0: that's
1: quarterbacks.
0: Right, that's right. Well, the Jets made a ridiculous mistake by letting Justin Fields go. I mean, they had a guy haven't you know honed in on him. I don't get it, but yeah.
1: Then Geno Smith.
0: The Dolphins, terrible. Yeah. Absolutely awful. They've got nothing. So they're going to want a quarterback. They're going to want one of those two quarterbacks, and the Jets are going to want one of those quarterbacks.
1: Who's the Dolphins going to – oh, it's Malik Willis. That's right. He's going to be their starter, which he showed promise last year.
0: I mean, bless his heart. Yeah.
1: Bless his heart. Classic thing you say when a guy sucks. Bless his heart. Yeah, good kid. Sure. Good kid. Bless his heart.
0: Some mock drafts out there have Jeremiah Smith going to the Cardinals. That'd be kind of fun with Marvin Harrison and Jeremiah Smith.
1: Oh, yeah. But then their quarterback would be Carson Beck.
0: Yeah,
1: who's going to get on the ball? You know what I mean?
0: The law firm of Jeremiah and Jeremiah Love.
1: Oh, that's right. Mm-hmm. Yeah, they just drafted Jeremiah Love. And, I mean, their starting quarterback this year is probably going to be Jacoby Brissett. Like, I can imagine Carson Beck's going to beat him out. But still, like, that's not what you want. Maybe the Cardinals are going to be a little bit of a sleeper. Who knows? Number 8 on my top 10 storylines for the NFL this year, how do the Patriots bounce back from this, like, the weirdest offseason ever? I mean, you have the A.J. Brown going there and being linked, obviously. And then the Diana Rossini stuff with the head coach.
0: Mike Vrabel taking one day off and then the Patriots posting on social media the next day. Guess who's back in the building?
1: Right. Oh, like, it's so weird.
0: He did some good reflection during that one day.
1: Over under 3.5 times Diana Rossini's name is brought up in every single Patriots game.
0: Yeah, I know. It just depends on the network. Depends on who.
1: That's true.
0: Like, Al Michaels will bring it up.
1: Oh, yeah.
0: Al Michaels will absolutely bring it up.
1: Yeah, you are starting out football. He's bringing it up.
0: Oh, my God.
1: Oh, yeah.
0: So, yeah.
1: But Kevin Burkhardt seems like
0: Al Michaels will bring it up when it's not even a Patriots game.
1: Right.
0: I mean, yeah, he don't go and bring that up.
1: It'd be like an NFC West game. It'd be like, Diana Rossini, whatever.
0: What's she doing these days?
1: I think she is on sabbatical.
0: I would say that's fair.
1: But also, the Patriots, like, and we've talked about this.
0: Former sports journalist.
1: That's crazy. Mm-hmm. We talked about this with Shreyas, like, right after the Patriots lost the Super Bowl. Patriots had the easiest schedule in the entire NFL last year, and also the easiest road to the Super Bowl last year. That's why I do not think they're Super Bowl caliber contenders. Drake May was good. But then it's completely switched now, and they have, like, the hardest schedule in the NFL right now. So, I mean, how do they bounce back? Like, are they even going to be, you know, in talks of, like, NFL playoffs with, A, the hardest schedule, B, you have the most drama queen of all drama queens in your wide receiver room in A.J. Brown, and then C, you have the largest distraction in the last 5 years going on right now with Mike Vrabel and Diana Rossini. Like, it's just, there's so much.
0: Yeah. I'm still a Drake May guy, so I still think the Patriots would be a good team, but they
1: don't tell Haney or Trace that.
0: No, they seem to me like a 10-7, maybe 11-6 type team with the addition of A.J. Brown, because, yeah, that is a good addition.
1: Oh, I agree.
0: But, yeah, they kind of had the Red Sea parted for them there, both in the regular season and the playoffs. They still won the game, so I'll give them credit for that.
1: True, yeah, but they still won.
0: I don't think they're a 14-3 Super Bowl-type team this year.
1: No chance. Number seven on my top 10 NFL storylines for this upcoming year, who's going to be this year's Cinderella? If you remember last year, the Panthers just kept winning games. And we're
0: They won 8. They lost 9.
1: Well, I understand. But still, it's the Panthers. I was completely out on Bryce Young. I was like, okay, well, the Panthers are just going to tank and they're just going to be terrible. And then, like, all of a sudden, they were just kind of good. Like, Ted McMillan was good last year, too. And they had pretty solid defense, and they wound up making the playoffs. But still, like, I feel like the Panthers were kind of that Cinderella. I mean, like, I have 4 teams listed here. I have Panthers again, which it's kind of weird to say that when they were a playoff team last year, but I still think they could potentially be a Cinderella. Also have the Colts. I think Daniel Jones maybe takes another step up. Shout out to Indiana Jones. The Bears, who I think, like, the reason I say Cinderella there is because I can see them, like, their ceiling being, like, 14 games won this year.
0: I
1: because
0: mean,
1: I think they'll be really
0: last
1: good.
0: Last year.
1: Yeah. I mean, imagine if they had Justin Fields. I mean, they would just...
0: Oh, my God. Absolutely.
1: Can you imagine Justin Fields in a Bears uniform?
0: I could picture him in a Bears jersey. Yeah.
1: Close your eyes.
0: Oh, wait. Oh, he's scoring a touchdown right now. I can picture that.
1: Then I wrote down the Raiders. I'm just excited to see what Fernando Mendoza can do. Even though I hate the Raiders, like, it still might be fun. I don't know. You see, who do you think is going to be the Cinderella this year? My money is probably on the Panthers. I think the Panthers are going to go they could go 12-5 this year. That's not crazy.
0: Not the Browns and not the Jets. Okay. I'll start there. in terms of Cinderellas. Yeah, there just are a good amount of teams with so many roster issues. I like the Giants, though.
1: Ooh, the Giants is fun.
0: I like the Giants.
1: Fun pick.
0: That would be my selection. Yeah. You know, you got a young quarterback, got a young running back. You should have Neighbors back. He's going to be ready week one, right? He'll be good. So, I mean, there's a
1: Odell Beckham
0: good offense
1: re-signed.
0: Right there.
1: but John Harbaugh's their head coach right now.
0: Is back to the Giants the last place that Odell Beckham goes to before coming to Kansas City?
1: Probably.
0: He's the guy the Chiefs will sign when he's right after his 37th birthday.
1: Yeah.
0: they will bring Odell Beckham Jr.
1: I don't want the Chiefs to become where wide receivers go to die, because that's what the Ravens have always been. They've always had that.
0: But we're right there with them now.
1: Yeah, I know. And it's just, I do not
0: like
1: that at all.
0: It's like you come to the Chiefs and you're 5 years older than you were at your last time.
1: I have a DeAndre Hopkins Chiefs jersey, and I'll wear it on the show sometime. You know what? You talked me into it. I think the Giants. Jackson Dart's good. Cam Scadaboo, obviously he needs to rehab his injury and get healthy again. But
0: right.
1: I mean, you look at that front line that they have.
0: Plus, they got John Harbaugh.
1: Abdul Carter, like Kayvon Thibodeau. Like, they have a nice defense.
0: John Harbaugh.
1: Yeah. Who, you know,
0: even the New York
1: minded.
0: Football Giants, they were a 4-win team last year.
1: Yeah. Okay. I'll buy into that. I think that's going to be
0: the Raiders, maybe, but the Raiders to me is kind of like, I mean, it's kind of like the Browns in terms of if I see you wearing a Raiders uniform, you just became worse.
1: Yeah.
0: You know? Like, if you're wearing a Browns jersey, you're a worse player than if you're wearing any other jersey. You know, like, there's three teams. I think the Raiders, Browns, and Jets are like that. Like, you're just bad.
1: Yeah.
0: If you're wearing
1: Saints jerseys. Are probably going to be bad, too, this year.
0: Yeah.
1: I mean, just, I mean, Tyler Shuck.
0: The Saints are just not fun to watch. Except
1: no,
0: Devin
1: Neal. No, they're not fun to watch. Oh, yeah, Devin Neal, I guess that's true. Speaking of the Saints, by the way, Clint Kubiak is the head coach for the Las Vegas Raiders. Clint Kubiak also was the former wide receivers coach for the University of Kansas.
0: Yes.
1: He was the coach when I got recruited here. Yeah, never got to meet him, unfortunately. But shout out, former Jayhawk, Clint Kubiak, also son of Gary Kubiak. Which probably more fame there.
0: What are their brothers and sisters' names?
1: I don't know. Gary Kubiak won a Super Bowl.
0: I know.
1: That's not crazy. To
0: Super Bowl 50, if I'm not mistaken. Cam Newton should have jumped on the ball, man. What an absolute.
1: Jeez, what a terrible.
0: Absolute.
1: Number six on my top 10 storylines for the NFL this year, which coaches are already on the hot seat? Aaron Glenn. Todd Bowles, maybe, if the Buccaneers do not make the playoffs. I think that's not crazy to say.
0: The Buccaneers are kind of like the NFC's Steelers. Like, they're going to go 8-9 or 9-8.
1: Yeah. They'll be right there. This is just an incredibly mid team.
0: Like, they'll never cover at home against the Panthers, but they'll always cover at the Eagles or something.
1: It is. Yeah. No, that's actually fair. That's good.
0: I don't know.
1: Let me write that
0: is.
1: Down. I'll use that in my betting. I think Todd Bowles could potentially be on the hot seat. I mean, you have Shane Steichen, too, over in Indianapolis, but
0: I don't think he's on the hot seat.
1: I mean, I don't know. If Daniel Jones doesn't wind up being good and – I don't know. Maybe. We'll see. I mean, they did just sign Alec Pierce to be the highest.
0: Right. highest and then Wan'Dale Robinson said, hold my beer. You know what was disappointing last year? Really disappointing. The Lions. 9-8.
1: Yeah, that's true. But they're not going to
0: fire. Dan Campbell's not on the hot seat.
1: But Zach Taylor for the Bengals could be on the hot seat.
0: Yeah, I'm surprised that he has not been canned yet just because, again, he has the excuse of injuries and everything that's gone wrong for them recently, but yeah, he's been there a while.
1: Who's the Browns head coach? Oh, it's Todd Monken. Oh my God,
0: first year head coach,
1: former KU. Oh,
0: Target.
1: Oh man,
0: former Army great.
1: Oh no, Todd Monken. I hate that's such a jump scare every time because
0: 60.
1: Huh?
0: He's like 60.
1: I know, that is crazy. I mean, first year head coach, and he was a good head coach, but yeah, that was. Did KU go with David Beatty instead of Todd Monken? Is that what it was? Or was it Charlie Weiss? I think it was David Beatty.
0: I don't remember.
1: Oh, it might have been Les Miles. No, that can't be right. It was one of those transitional years where KU really won a title.
0: How many of our coaches have you named
1: already? I name a lot.
0: You can keep. Okay,
1: Clint Bowen. Todd Monken's not going to get fired after year one. But Aaron Glenn, I'm willing to put a lot of money on the fact that Aaron Glenn will be fired this year.
0: A lot of money, huh?
1: That's not crazy me to say. Number five on my top 10 storylines for the NFL this year. Rivalry games are back. I think this is fun. Like, all the classic NFL rivalries that you see, and I have a couple of them written down, like Packers-Bears, that's going to be fun. Both of those teams are going to be really good this year, right? Ravens-Steelers. I think both of those teams could be pretty good this year, or at least evenly matched, and I think that's always it's always fun when both of those teams are good. Cowboys-Eagles, I think Cowboys are going to be good. You also have Rams 49ers. I mean, that's going to be fun. You know what I mean? Now you have, like, Chiefs Raiders, which that's going to be a blundering. But also, like, Chiefs Broncos, even. There have been Broncos won the AFC West last year. I mean, that's going to be fun.
0: Chiefs Broncos will be great.
1: Rivalries are back, baby. I just love it so much.
0: Packers Bears is a really good one because of the little head coach.
1: Yeah.
0: The post-game handshakes, whatever they've got. Johnson and Matt LaFleur. Yeah, it's
1: fun.
0: I love it, man. It's like 12-year-old girls.
1: Yeah. Oh, it's great. It's so much fun. I love the fact that rivalries are back, man. I mean, even look at like what's another one? Like Jags Texans. Are they rivals?
0: I don't think so.
1: You gotta. No. They gotta be. Yeah, they rivals. No. Look at that.
0: Trevor. What about Jags Titans? What about Texans Titans?
1: Okay, well, sure. I just feel like AFC South, I mean, I think they all just don't like
0: Texans
1: each other.
0: Texans Titans is always the game that is on when the Chiefs are on bye.
1: Yeah, I know.
0: Like, that's the game CBS gives you. It's like, I don't want to watch this.
1: Yeah. the Houston Oilers Bowl.
0: That's when you take your kids to the zoo and feel like dad of the year.
1: Oh, yeah. Hey, number four, my top 10 storylines for this NFL season. Was the Seahawks Super Bowl a fluke? I've been hot on this scent for a while. I think it was. Like, and granted, they don't have Kenneth Walker anymore. Sure. They do have Jackson Smith and Jigba. Really good wide receiver. Their defense was phenomenal. I just do not think Sam Darnold is elite. And I know that's been the thing that, like, Joe Flacco hung his hat on for a long time, was the fact that he won a Super Bowl. That's why everybody said Joe Flacco was elite. I think it was a fluke. I think it was just a weird, like, all of the planets aligned perfectly, and they were playing the best football out of anybody, and it just happened. Like, it just, yeah. They kind of, like, lucked into getting a Super Bowl. They won the games, right?
0: Right.
1: They won all those games, and they were really good, and they were the one seed in the NFC. Like, I get that. I would be shocked if they, I don't know. I would just be shocked if they even win one playoff game this year.
0: Yeah, they're not going to win the Super Bowl again. I mean, that
1: no.
0: You can say comfortably. They don't have Kenneth Walker. I kind of agree in terms of the stars were aligned. I don't know if I'm going to say that it was a fluke as much as they're just not going to win again.
1: Yeah.
0: I mean, they had a great season. They played well down the stretch. I mean, they had to beat good teams. They had to beat the Rams. I mean, you know, we talk stuff on the Patriots, but Patriots beat everybody they had to face until
1: That's
0: they faced
1: true.
0: The Seahawks. So, yeah, I don't know. I don't know what I guess I kind of feel similarly to how I do with the Patriots in terms of 10-7, 11-6. Like, still a good team, but not a team that's going to go to the Super Bowl.
1: I think, like, 8-9.
0: Yeah.
1: That's what I think. I think the Seahawks are going to go 8-9 this year. I just don't – I do not believe it. I don't believe it. Usually, like, the Chiefs' first Super Bowl, you could be like, okay, the bones are there. You know what I mean? Like, they good head coach. And Mike McDonald's a really good head coach. You know what I mean? But, yeah. Like, you know, good head coach with Andy Reid, like, Patrick Mahomes, good young talent. Like, they had Tyreek Hill. They had Travis Kelce. Like, they had all these good, young, talented players that you just were like, okay, I can see a dynasty, like, in forming. I can't see that with the Seahawks. I just cannot see it. I don't know. To me, I think it was just a fluke. I think it was a one-off weird thing, and they're never going to make it back to the Super Bowl for the next, I don't know, 20 years. If that. Maybe 50. Maybe 100. Who knows? Number three, my top 10 storylines for the NFL this year. And this isn't, like, my favorite storylines. It's not, like, ones with, but it will be interesting to see Aaron Rodgers' swan song. Discount double check.
0: Mm-hmm.
1: Rodgers! You do it better. Do it
0: I
1: again.
0: Do.
1: Do it again.
0: I do.
1: Rodgers!
0: No, I can't do it again.
1: Okay, fine.
0: That's yeah, this will be a storyline because the TV networks will make it a storyline.
1: That's exactly what it is.
0: Is he playing with the Steelers still again? He never should have been starting over Justin Fields in the first place. Justin Fields got such a raw deal because
1: here he goes.
0: He is on track to be a very successful quarterback with the Bears, and then they end up with the number one pick and begrudgingly do away with Fields because they basically had to select Caleb Williams.
1: Sure. And what has Caleb Williams done?
0: All of a sudden.
1: Oh yeah, what's he done?
0: I didn't say that it was a bad choice. I'm just saying they had to, even though Fields, you know, very much capable starting caliber quarterback in the NFL, goes to the Jets, injury there, and then the Steelers. That just didn't make any sense to me how you're riding Rodgers. And then Russell Wilson was in that quarterback room. What a weird quarterback room.
1: That was a weird quarterback
0: that was.
1: Room.
0: But Fields just constantly gets the short end of the stick, and more on him here shortly.
1: You just completely took this Aaron Rodgers thing and made it about Justin Fields.
0: Justin Fields is a good quarterback who is still very young.
1: Sure.
0: And, you know, he's not getting an opportunity. Maybe he will early in the season for the Chiefs if Mahomes isn't ready to go and he can, you know, showcase his abilities. But the fact that Rodgers was starting for the Steelers instead of Fields is ridiculous. What do they do? Did they go 8-9 or 9-8 last year?
1: It was one or the other. I mean, that's
0: they went 10-7. I think they
1: won
0: the last game, and I was very confused about
1: double digits.
0: The world. They got to either 10 wins or 10 losses, which is unlike them.
1: Good for them, I guess. It'll be interesting. I mean, they have Mike McCarthy though. I mean, the head coach is Mike McCarthy, and I I don't know. I feel like Mike McCarthy is a good head coach. By the way, very funny that Mike McCarthy and Aaron Rodgers just teaming back up again.
0: It is.
1: Because they won a Super Bowl together in Green Bay.
0: It's very weird that Mike Tomlin is not the head coach of the Steelers.
1: I know.
0: It's very
1: right?
0: weird.
1: I know. I don't like living in a world where Mike Tomlin's not the head coach of the Steelers. What's he up to now? I mean, he's just, like, retired.
0: If I had to guess, he is a...
1: Analyst.
0: Yeah.
1: For, consultant.
0: I didn't even consider this. He's actually an American former professional football coach.
1: Ah, okay. So he's golfing. That's what that means. It'll be interesting to see how Aaron Rodgers kind of handles this last year. God, I hope he doesn't do the Coach K thing or the D-Wade, Derek Jeter type, like, retirement tour where they bring out a rocking chair.
0: Nobody wants to honor him. No offense.
1: Oh, that's going to be horrible.
0: All right, two more here.
1: All right. My number two on my top 10 storylines for the NFL this year, will the Rams win the Super Bowl?
0: You think that's the storyline?
1: I think it is. I think that they... I mean, are by far and away the favorites, right? I mean, the Rams just got Myles Garrett, right? Matt Stafford's
0: last
1: coming
0: I saw,
1: off
0: they
1: MVP
0: were pretty
1: season.
0: Hefty favorites.
1: I mean, you have Puka Nacua. You have Davante Adams, who is still, I think, good, right? Who else did they just...
0: Is Puka Nacua doing okay, by the way?
1: I think so. What was up with him?
0: He went to rehab for something, didn't he?
1: Oh, yeah, that's right.
0: Yeah, the Rams are plus 550, and next closest, Bills and Ravens are plus 1,000.
1: Yeah, but then they also signed Trent McDuffie, right? They got Jalen Watson. Kyron Williams is a really nice running back.
0: Yeah, they got McDuffie and Watson. And then they got Garrett, obviously.
1: Yeah.
0: So, yeah, they've got a lot of talent.
1: Yeah, I mean, they do.
0: Matt
1: you know what I mean?
0: Played the best football of his career last year.
1: You know what would have been good? If they would have not drafted Ty Simpson in the first round. That was so weird. What the hell are they doing?
0: Hey, man, I don't know. Maybe they think he's the real deal. Mahomes, we drafted when we still had Alex Smith.
1: I mean, but, like, Stafford's still got a couple more good years in him. And if they want to win another Super Bowl, like, I feel like the window closes after this year. And, like, they're going all in. It's abundantly clear
0: I don't think the window closes after this year. You still got a couple more years of Garrett. McDuffie's young. Watson will be there a couple years. Kyron Williams is still pretty young.
1: Yeah, but Stafford is old and Adams is old.
0: I'm telling you, they must really like Simpson. You don't draft a dude in the first round unless you want him in the room. With this, I mean, again,
1: what happened with Mahomes? They drafted him in the first round, and then they used Alex Smith for a year, and then shipped him off. Like, that's why I feel like they're gonna. Okay, they can do that with. Okay, fine.
0: But
1: maybe
0: I don't know if Simpson's the answer or not, but obviously they think he is.
1: Yeah, I don't know. Drum roll. My top 10 NFL storylines for this NFL year. Number one: how does Patrick Mahomes bounce back?
0: Mm. And the Chiefs in general. And that's not just because we're Chiefs fans. I think that would be the number one storyline for everybody across the country.
1: I think, well, and like, it doesn't even have to be. Yeah, I guess you could just do Chiefs in general because you have like Patrick Mahomes coming off the injury. You have Rashee Rice who keeps on getting into legal trouble, right? You have like, how's Xavier Worthy going to do? Travis Kelce, I mean, he's getting old. He's an old married man now. You know what I mean? Chris Jones isn't in his prime anymore. You lost all of your corners. You got brought in Mansoor to Lane. But you're going to put all your eggs into a rookie basket.
0: Jarius Sneed.
1: And you did bring back Jarius Sneed, too. I mean, edge rush could be interesting with R. Mason Thomas. I mean, you also have Peter Woods on the D-line, so you beefed it up there.
0: You also bring in the Super Bowl MVP.
1: And that's the thing. You're also bringing in Kenneth Walker. So I do like that. But I'm curious to know... Like, do the Chiefs get back to being the Chiefs? Or is this going to be another, like,
0: I think it's the number one storyline for anybody who is discussing NFL storylines across the country because the Chiefs, out of nowhere, go 6-11 last year.
1: Yeah.
0: Mahomes has the injury. And, you know, he's the best player in the game. Will he be healthy week one? Will he be effective? Obviously, the Chiefs have a lot of depth in the quarterback room, so don't have to worry a ton about the first 4 weeks. If he has to sit out past the week 5 bye, then you know he can come back week 6, and the Chiefs will be just fine with their backup that they recently signed. So, yeah, we'll see. But, yeah, that's a big story. Can the Chiefs get back to kind of being top dog in the AFC to where the Ravens, the Bills, the Bengals, they all have this issue of getting past the Chiefs.
1: Yeah. No, I know. And I guess 1A would be like, what is Justin Fields' role going to be?
0: Yeah.
1: Right. That's the biggest. I mean, that's what everyone's talking about. Absolutely. Is how is Justin Fields going to
0: be incorporated into the offense? Because there's a lot of things that he can bring to the table. You know, you don't sign a guy as your backup quarterback just to be your backup quarterback when he has the talent level of a Justin Fields. So I'm excited to see that quarterback controversy. I don't know that I'll go that far, but we kind of have to wait and see. Top 10 NFL storylines. NFL is going to be here soon. August 6th, Panthers-Cardinals.
1: The
0: Hall of Fame game. Shout out to Luke Kuechly. Shout out to Larry Fitzgerald. After this, talking all Big 12 teams. Big 12 football media day is going down right now. We are here. They are in Frisco, Texas. Kansas football will be at the podium tomorrow. We'll talk about those all Big 12 teams after this. ESPN Kansas City, KansasNation.com.
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4: Ah, yes, I would love to.
3: I know you're a big big fan of this coming out. 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
4: crazy.
3: Presenting Big 12 Media Days, which is happening right now in Frisco, Texas. They are not going away anytime soon in terms of Big 12 football.
4: Yeah, so Brett Yormark announced today at Big 12 Media Day, Monster Energy involving a co-branded Big 12 Monster patches that will appear on all league football, men's and women's basketball jerseys. Multi-year licensing deal, which also includes the co-branded logo appearing on each Big 12 football field and basketball court, is worth around $20 million annually. It makes Monster the conference's entitlement partner, as the aforementioned sports for football, men's basketball, and women's basketball. Interesting stuff going on. I mean, it's not the All-State 12 or whatever, but still it is kind of a cool thing. And look, Brett Yormark has done a really good job. I mean, he's running the Big 12 like a business. You know what I mean? Like, he's in a world where there's two clear, you know, above the rest, he's making the Big 12, he's doing everything he can to keep them afloat and make it a three-horse race.
3: Absolutely.
4: Right now.
3: Yeah, no, he's been fantastic since he's gotten in. And, yeah, money talks. There's two things in this world, and one of them is money. Big 12 football preseason accolades were out. It feels weird calling them accolades when you don't get anything for being recognized in the preseason. It's funny, though, because the preseason poll for, you know, standings, predictions for where teams are going to go, that went away 2 years ago when everybody was so terribly off by putting teams like Arizona State at the bottom, and they ended up going to the Big 12 championship game. So there's no preseason poll for the Big 12, but there is a preseason all-Big 12 team. We'll talk more about this as the week goes on, of course, and as Media Day goes on down there in Texas, and we'll hopefully hear from some of the guys, not just from KU, but from some other teams as well. Noah Fifita, the preseason all-Big 12 quarterback.
4: I'm a believer.
3: Not a huge surprise, I guess. Sam Levitt, of course, transfers from Arizona State to LSU. But, yeah, no Jayhawks on this list.
4: Yeah, you know, a little shocking, I guess. I mean, looking at it in terms of, like, the, you know, I guess skill position players, you know, there's a lot of guys who are transferring in from lower levels for Kansas, like Nick McMillan coming over from Buffalo. You have Najee Cox coming over from Middle Tennessee. Like, I understand that, right? When you have Amarion Miller at Arizona State, you know, Amari Thomas at Houston, you have Wyatt Young over at Oklahoma State. Like, I do get that in terms of, like, you know what you're going to get out of those guys, but also you don't know what you're going to get out of Nick McMillan. So, again, this is all preseason stuff. Like, there's plenty of I guess, opportunity for these guys to prove it, right? So in terms of the offense, Sure, I'll buy that. It's a little interesting to me that maybe Calvin Clements isn't there. I know Calvin Clements had a couple of really not great games over this past year, but still, I mean, you look at the offensive line, you still like that a little bit. And then on the defense, that's where I think it's a lot more interesting because you have two Texas Tech linebackers who are on the all Big 12 team, right? We have Ben Roberts and Austin Romaine. Austin Romaine obviously transferred over from K-State. Trey Latham should be there. It's unbelievable.
3: Yeah, Trey Latham's not on there. You know who else isn't on there? Leroy Harris.
4: Leroy Harris.
3: He should be on there. The two running backs on the list, Cam Cook from West Virginia, L.J. Martin from BYU. Will Dylan Edwards work his way into a all Big 12 type conversation as the actual season gets going? The three wide receivers, for what it's worth, Omarion Miller, Arizona State by way of Colorado, Amari Thomas from Houston, and Wyatt Young from Oklahoma State. But, yeah, no Jayhawks on the list. If we have time as the week rolls on, we'll give you the full list. But, again, we're looking forward to hearing from those guys down at Media Day in Texas. After this, we are going inside the crown with David Leske via Zoom. And stick around. We've got a full show. If you've been listening on ESPN Kansas City, then check out the full show, which is going to be on YouTube. We're going to close out ESPN Kansas City and be back with you for a full show tomorrow, 4 to 6. But if you're watching on KansasNation.com, stay tuned because we've got another hour here on Rock Chalk Sports.
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8: So Donovan Mitchell knew he was going to get his money. The Cleveland Cavaliers knew that they were going to pay Donovan Mitchell that money. And Donovan Mitchell knew that the Cleveland Cavaliers knew. 4 years, $273 million in an extension to be the face of the franchise. How much of this may help to have LeBron James make up his mind? We're still awaiting who is going to be that team that could and should be his final NBA destination after playing for Cleveland twice, the Miami Heat, and just leaving the Los Angeles Lakers. It would seem to be a fait accompli that you go back to where it all began and when you did in the middle of your Hall of Fame NBA career, iconic career, involving LeBron James. Maybe just maybe having LeBron James go back to Cleveland and Donovan Mitchell getting that money may have sealed the deal for LeBron to make another return to the land. For the ESPN Radio Sports Beat, I'm Freddie Coleman of ESPN Radio's Freddie and
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15: Welcome to the program. Always an honor to keep the chair warm for Mr. Eisen and the crew. It is the day after for American soccer. We've got all the fallout from what went down last night in Seattle. A convincing and comprehensive win by Belgium, dismantling United States, knocking us. And yes, I'll go with that framing today. USA, USA, USA as a proud American, although I had my doubts heading into last night's matchup as to who would prevail, and the better team won. It's just that simple, as the U.S. was outplayed in every major aspect of the match. Because of the magnitude of that game, we're going to add a bonus third guest. I know you right now are saying, wait a minute, fill-in guy. I've had a deal with you not once, not twice, many times over the months. You always force me to endure the sound of your voice for the entire first hour. But because the World Cup only rolls around every 4 years, we're going to take you in a new direction. And this is a worthwhile endeavor, because in 20 minutes after I finish giving you my takeaways of what happened last night in the Emerald City, we'll get expert analysis from Danny Higginbottom, former Premier League and MLS defender. You've heard him call World Cup games in this tournament for Fox. Second hour, we'll get to the NBA. In 40 minutes, I'll address what Brad Stevens said yesterday, trying to explain why he made the decision to trade Jaylen Brown. Did not come up with a great justification for how little he got in return. We will back that up in the second hour when we're joined by Dan Devine, who covers the Association for Yahoo Sports. And because college football is second only to the NFL in popularity, that's just a fact. Take that for data. The Big 12 kicking off their media days, plural, in Texas with live coverage on ESPN2. That, to me, is the signal I can start talking college football, and I'm going to follow that into an in-depth conversation in the third hour of the program with Stuart Mandel, who follows things on campus for The Athletic. The phone number is iconic, 844-204-RICH, but because of the bonus guest and all we have to cover today, I want to be fully transparent with you. Unlike FIFA, if you want to chime in, the best way to get involved is to hit me up on the X platform, BW Weber, Weber with two B's. Because this is vacation season, and it's a tradition unlike any other for me to have the opportunity to fill in for Rich, Brian Weber with you on this Tuesday edition of the Rich Eisen Show. You've heard me talk a lot of soccer, if in fact you've stayed with me every step of the way, and perhaps that's optimistic from where I'm sitting. My outlook prior to the start of the World Cup was pretty simple. Based on the overall talent level of Team USA, the experience for the players coming back from the World Cup squad 4 years ago that competed in Qatar, and with the massive advantage of playing on home soil, they had to reach at least the quarterfinals, in my view, for this to be called a success. Now, here's the problem, not only in sports talk radio, but in life these days, we forget the two things can be equally true. Just because I don't think it was entirely successful for the national team to fall short of reaching the quarters as they did in 2002 when Landon Donovan was the star and Bruce Arena was the head coach, it doesn't mean it was a failure. So I'm going to do my best to have context and offer some clarity, because I tried to stay away from social media last night until about midway through the first half, just to organize my own thoughts. And when I logged on, no surprise, United States sucks. We don't belong in this sport. What are we doing? Why can't you pick up the soccer ball and throw it like a football? I'm going to try to avoid the obvious and mundane. And before I give you the particulars that stood out to me, let us hear from American head coach Mauricio Pochettino last night after his team's World Cup run came to an end against Belgium.
13: From the beginning, we didn't connect with the game. We never were on the game. Even when we scored, and we scored the goal, 1-1, we conceded the next action. It was really tough from the beginning to congratulate Belgium. They were better than us. I think it was on our day. That is, it's not to find excuses or not to find argument, because we didn't show what normally that team can show. And that is a reality.
15: Mauricio telling it like it is. Undeniably, Belgium was a better team, a more complete team, a more experienced team. And I didn't want to get bogged down in the weeds heading into the match yesterday, because the World Cup is a different dynamic. But if you care about the history between our nations prior to last night, and perhaps it was foreshadowing of what occurred, go back to the friendly in Atlanta. Yes, that's meaningless, but it does give you a sense of how teams match up and our biggest names played. And we'll get to quote-unquote Captain America, Christian Pulisic, momentarily. United States got blown out in that friendly in Georgia in the spring 5-2. Part of a remarkable run by Belgium that people weren't talking enough about, I think, obviously in retrospect. They came into last night's match having been unbeaten in 17 straight, reflecting a team that has been together in international competition for a long time. Go back 8 years ago in the World Cup, they made it all the way to the semis and finished in third place. So, Belgium is good. Full stop. Now, the United States could have played better, in my estimation, had they handled the early action better. It seemed like they got overwhelmed by the magnitude of the moment, because if you watched, and I'm going to presume you did, and we'll wait for the ratings, and one quick aside about ratings, and I'm going to self-report. I use it too much as a crutch because at least it's an indication of popularity and mass appeal. But now the ratings are so differently measured than they were even 5 years ago. When you hear, oh, my goodness, it's the biggest event since 20 years ago, it's apples to oranges. They're now counting sports bars the way they didn't in the past and streaming devices, etc. Having said that, when the ratings are announced, last night's game, I think, will be the highest rated sporting event played on a Monday night ever, bigger than any Monday night football game, because of all of the hype, because of all the reasons to believe the United States would finally break through. And it was clear within 10 minutes after that first defensive breakdown leading to the first goal, the U.S. was outclassed. Now, it wasn't over. And you got to admire what Malik Tillman can do with a free kick, not once but twice in this tournament, shining in that specialty. So you figure, okay, level at one, as we say on the pitch. I got to empty the bucket with soccer terminology because I'm not talking about it anymore after today. I'm Brian Weber, trying my best to sound like a British announcer, not even close. Hop aboard on the X platform. It is BW Weber. Weber with two B's. In 15 minutes, we'll bring in somebody who really knows what he's talking about. It is Danny Higginbottom, who spent 18 years in the Premier League and the MLS as a stellar defender. So, things are tied at 1-1. Momentum is back on the side of the United States. Feels like the stadium is going to come unmoored in Seattle. And just that quickly, before you could even settle down on your couch again, just a couple minutes later, Belgium has the response 2-1. Everything changes, and you feel like, okay, the United States is in a decent position only to be down by a single goal, because just to be as candid as it can be, that thing could have been 3-1 or 4-1 as the final score was. You know what happened to Matt Freese? Even Harvard men can lose their minds. I do not know why he came out of the area that far. I think he had a brain freeze, and I'm not trying to go with the lame obvious pun there, but a clear miscalculation, and the United States just had too many mental miscues against a team that they had a very small margin for error against, even with the gift presented by FIFA, because we can't offer any excuses or alibis. When, and I was being careful with how I was phrasing it, I kept saying our leading scorer, not our best player, because I wanted to be deferential to Christian Pulisic, but let's change that. Our best player, undeniably, is for Lauren Balogun, and he had that great opportunity late in regulation. Belgian goaltender stoned him, part of the overall flow of that match. Every time it felt like the U.S. had a glimmer of hope, Belgium was equal to the challenge. You got to believe, as we're all going to be amateur psychologists now, that Belgium had the added motivation of FIFA's justifiable decision, because the red card was ludicrous, but horrendous process at arriving at that decision to put Balogun back on the field. Because remember, Belgium had the disadvantage of training all week until Sunday when FIFA went FIFA. And again, I just want to make sure I'm clear in stating I agree with the outcome because the red card should never have been levied. However, because everything FIFA does is so murky and integrity challenged, I'll be kind. You can say corrupt. That's fair. How many lawsuits and how many federal indictments has FIFA faced over the years? However you want to categorize it, FIFA's slow playing and handling of that decision with intervention from the White House was just flat out wrong. But it did give the United States the lift of having our best player out there, and it didn't matter at all. And you got to believe, as you saw with the celebration from the Belgian side, that they used that decision feeling like everything had been turned against them, and they got screwed as one more catalyst on their way to that 4-1 beatdown. And I'll get to detailed thoughts about Pulisic coming up when we're joined by Danny Higginbottom. But if you follow the sport, and I'm not saying he's Freddie Adu, he's a much more skilled player. The issue with Pulisic, unfortunately, has been injuries in high-level situations and not making his presence felt when he's been needed the most. And perhaps you give him a little bit of an asterisk last night because he got banged up again. Still, if you are being framed as the face of American soccer and you are considered to be the most skilled player we have ever produced, you got to show up in the World Cup. And by that, I mean you got to score at least a single goal. And he didn't come up with the nickname Captain America, and he's not the one who amped up the expectations. But when you have a country relying on you, and when you get the benefit of all of that hype, you got to show up because that's what stars do in any sport. So we'll wind down my thoughts. I got a lot more to get to. We're going to hit on soccer once an hour, but we're not going to overwhelm you with too much fluff that you don't care about. If you got a thought other than what you're doing on Twitter, and I'll respond to some of those coming up, BW Weber, Weber with two B's. The phone number hasn't changed, 844-204-RICH. Straight ahead, we'll maintain our momentum on the pitch. How did a former pro soccer player view how things came together as Belgium applied that beatdown on Team USA last night? Looking forward to getting analysis from Danny Higginbottom. You've heard him on Fox Sports calling World Cup games. You catch him on the MLS coverage on Apple TV. And he played 18 years at the highest levels across the world, the Premier League and MLS here in the States. Just getting warmed up on a very busy Tuesday. Always a blast to sit in for Rich. My name is Brian Weber. This is the Rich Eisen Show.
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26: 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And you gave up. 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The Clippers did pretty well on the return. And again, I love the move for the Raptors. 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
28: 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I mean, let's be honest. Now, a cup of gumbo has enough sodium in it to choke a cheetah, right? 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I can't feel my left leg. 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Too many po' boys, too much gumbo, too much alligator sauce piquant. Yes, I did have alligator tail.
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0: Brian Weber back with you. It is always a delight to fill in for Mr. Eisen, the Rich Eisen Show here on ESPN Radio. Hope you're enjoying what you've heard so far on your local ESPN Radio affiliate, the great ESPN Radio app, SiriusXM Channel 80, or tune in. Coming up in 30 minutes, we'll make the move to the NBA. Brad Stevens met with the media yesterday in Boston trying to explain his reasoning for trading Jaylen Brown. We'll hear from the president of the Celtics then. But first, let's continue focusing on the beautiful game. It is an absolute delight to say hello to Danny Higginbottom. You've heard him on Fox Sports calling World Cup games. I enjoy him all the time with the MLS coverage on Apple TV. Former defender, played 18 pro seasons in the Premier League and MLS. Danny, Brian Weber with you. Thanks so much for taking the time. How are you?
1: I'm very well, thank you, Brian. How are you?
0: It is my pleasure. I am doing well, although, like many Americans, I am crestfallen. However, I can't say I'm surprised because I follow soccer more than most mainstream talk show hosts do. So I had a good sense of how good Belgium is, and even casual fans could just look at the rankings and see they've been entrenched in the FIFA top 10 rankings for a long time. What were your expectations coming in, and what were your biggest takeaways from how things played out last night in Seattle?
1: I think, obviously, the expectations going into the game, you wanted the U.S., you know, to give a good account of themselves because it had been a good World Cup. But I think what had happened is, you know, you play a certain amount of games and they dominated those games. And all of a sudden, it's a different level when you go and play against a team like Belgium. And you have to be fair and say that Belgium didn't necessarily start with their best players. They had a really good game plan, which in my opinion was to match the energy of the US and then bring the likes of Doku, the likes of Lukaku, the likes of De Bruyne. If De Bruyne was needed, he wasn't needed in the end of the game. And also they lost a big player in Onana as well early on in the game. So, you know, that should have given the US sort of the opportunity to try and take advantage of that, but they weren't able to. And, you know, the goals that they conceded were really poor goals, the manner in which they conceded the goals. So they didn't help themselves. And when you're playing against a team like Belgium, the last thing you want to do is sort of give them a head start and give them easy goals. So the frustration was there. But I think with Belgium, I think they understood that they allowed the U.S. to have the ball. They allowed the U.S. to dominate possession because the more that the U.S. dominate the ball, the more open they become. Because everybody's spoken about the performances in the World Cup from the U.S. You know, how they've been very good on the ball. They've been efficient. They've put chances away and they played really well going forward. But nobody's really spoken that much about how good the U.S. have been off the ball in terms of their pressing. That was non-existent last night. And that was a major, major problem for the U.S. They got dominated in the midfield area. And all the areas where Belgium needed to be sort of the aggressor, they were. And I think what you saw yesterday was, okay, it was a poor performance from the U.S., but what I think you also saw was the gap between the U.S. and a nation like Belgium when it comes to football. And there is still a gap there. And I think the frustration probably comes from the fact that the U.S. didn't play well. But you can also flip that over and say, well, Belgium didn't allow the U.S. to play well. And it was a good performance from Belgium, just a really poor performance from the U.S. And you need your big players to turn up in big games. And I personally don't think that the big players for the U.S. turned up yesterday when it was needed.
0: And that'll get me to Captain America momentarily. It's the Rich Eisen Show. We're talking World Cup with Danny Higginbottom. You've enjoyed him on the Fox Sports coverage of the World Cup. You can see him all season long with MLS broadcasts on Apple TV. Danny, no, and I was being a little bit tongue-in-cheek when I said Captain America. Nobody thinks that Christian Pulisic came up with that nickname. Nobody thinks that he said, I need to be the face of American soccer. However, you know, when you're a star, there's a burden of expectation. So how would you sum up his performance in this tournament overall with the context that's important of the injuries?
1: Yeah, and I think that's what you have to do first and foremost. He wasn't able to get any rhythm because of the injuries that he had, which obviously made him miss a game, and then he went off injured yesterday as well. But when you're looking at big players from the big nations, and it doesn't matter who that is, they step up in the big games, and that's what's needed. And in order for the U.S. to go through yesterday, that's exactly what they needed. They needed their big players to step up. And for the U.S., unfortunately,

0: they didn't, and I'm not putting them in the same bracket, but you look at the previous night, England go to Mexico, and, you know, the expectations there that Mexico can sort of beat England because of the circumstances, because of the altitude and what have you. All of a sudden, at the end of the game, we're talking about Harry Kane and we're talking about Jude Bellingham. Two players that stepped up, and that's what you need to do. When you have these elite players, and when you look at a player like Pulisic, that's the category that he's been put in. He's been put in this category of being a wonderful player, an excellent talent, probably the US's biggest talent, and I think it's fair to say that. But in those big moments, the big players need to turn up. And that's what separates the good from the great. And we can talk about all the different performances throughout the years from players from specific nations where you look back at that specific game and it's like, yes, I remember that player. He grabbed the game by the scruff of its neck and took the team where it needed to go. And that hasn't been sort of prevalent for Pulisic, I don't think, in this tournament. And he cut a frustrated figure really early on, I thought, yesterday in the game. And there was really no bright spots from him where you're thinking, right, okay, this is the guy that can maybe get us back into this game. This is the guy that can get us off to a good start. So that would be frustrating for him. There's no question about it. He's a talented player. But in the big moments, the big players need to turn up. And obviously, you know, you take into account the injuries that he's had and things like that. But he didn't step up yesterday. And players like him, when you're playing against a team that are better than you, you need your top players to be right at the top of their game. And if you don't, and if that doesn't happen, then the likelihood is you're not going to get a favorable result.
1: Fox Sports soccer analyst. You also see him on Apple TV. Danny Higginbottom is our guest. It's the Rich Eisen Show on ESPN Radio. Danny, with your international perspective coupled with spending many years as a player and now a fine broadcaster in the American sports scene, what was your reaction on Sunday to FIFA's decision to suspend Balogun's red card, allowing him to play last night?
0: Yeah, I think obviously that caused a sense of frustration, obviously, I'm sure, to a number of people, because he gets his red card, then it's sort of suspended and he's allowed to play. I think I look at it, I try not to, if possible, get into that side of things. For me, it's like yesterday when people asked me about it, I looked at it because you had a number of players and you had a number of people saying that, okay, Balogun can play, but within the keeping of the game and the spirit of the game, he shouldn't play. I couldn't disagree more with that. He was available to play, so you play him. What happened, happened. And obviously, it does taint the way that people will look at the World Cup, and you've seen it on social media, the amount of people saying that this isn't right. He got sent off, so he should have to serve the ban. I'm one of these people that's like, listen, we don't make the decisions. I don't make the decisions. It was at the point where he was found available to play. So for me, it would have been a mistake if he didn't play. He was right to play. Obviously, you know, it didn't change the result or anything that happened. Belgium went through. Obviously, Belgium were frustrated, and I can understand their frustrations, because all of a sudden you've got a player that's originally suspended. Now he comes out of it and he's able to play. Now, what you have to be mindful of in the rest of this tournament is that if that happens for another nation where there's a red card, those teams are now going to complain. Those teams are now going to say, well, that shouldn't have been a red card. So basically, you sort of create
1: precedent, yeah. And that'll alter things moving forward, as you said.
0: Exactly. So that's what you have to be very, very mindful of now, because you've set a precedent. And that means that all of the teams can sort of follow that. So, for example, England had a play sent off against Mexico in Kwanzaa. And now you can imagine that England are going to appeal that. And they're going to want to know why that appeal or whatever it is isn't successful if the US is not successful. Now, the red card at the time, and this is where you have to look at the refereeing in this tournament. The refereeing, majority of the time, has been excellent. We've gone back probably a decade or so where people have realized that it's a contact sport. Referees have allowed the game to flow, and what would have been given as fouls in the last year or so have not been. So in keeping with the World Cup, I think if this was a tournament a year ago, I think it's a red card for Balogun. But I think with the way that the tournament has been refereed and some of the challenges that we've seen being let go, that wasn't a red card. So that's sort of the precedent that was set from that perspective as well. Now you allow him to play. Well, that, as they say, would open up a can of worms now for all of the nations to say, well, hang on a second, we don't think that this was a red card. So it creates a little bit of a problem now for the rest of the tournament. So it would be interesting to see how that sort of plays out as well.
1: I'm Brian Weber sitting in for Rich Eisen. We are sifting through the fallout of United States losing to Belgium last night in the World Cup. Excellent analysis being provided by Danny Higginbottom. You caught him on Fox Sports calling World Cup games. You see him all season long on the MLS on Apple TV. Danny, would you characterize what the United States achieved in this World Cup as a success?
0: No, I think they got where they were supposed to, where they were supposed to get to before the tournament. When people asked me my opinion, I said yes, the round of 16. So they haven't sort of, whatever people may say, and obviously this is purely my opinion, they've not exceeded expectations. They haven't. They have probably got to the point where I thought they were going to get to. If they'd have got through the game yesterday, then you start to get to the point where you're exceeding expectations. But the U.S., like from my perspective, having lived over here 6 years now, I believe that the game is growing magnificently, and it's great to see that, and I've seen that year upon year. But I do believe when I look at the U.S. men's national team, there should be greater progression because there are some wonderful players. I just believe that when you look at, and the only comparison that I have is the country that I came from. In England, football is the be-all and end-all. Football is not the be-all and end-all over here, and I understand that fully. But I still think there are ways to go yet which can enable the growth of sport in this country. And I think it starts at a younger age. Now we can talk for the next 2 hours about my opinion on where I think it does go wrong to a certain extent, because if you look at England and if you look at the majority, you look at a lot of the countries that are successful within world football, whether it be European nations, whether it be South American nations, whether it be African nations. Football is the cheapest sport to play.
1: Great point.
0: It's the cheapest sport to play.
1: And not the case in the United States, as anybody who's dealt with youth soccer knows.
0: Yes, and I got into it over the last year or so because I coach my youngest son's team. Now, I know for a fact, if I was brought up in America, I wouldn't have been able to play football. My parents didn't have the ability to be able to pay that money. And when I first moved over here, my son started playing for the local team, and I would speak to some of my friends and tell them the prices of it, they'd laugh at me, and I was like, what? They were like, that's nothing that you're paying. So for me, that has to be, like I say, I'm not the decision maker. This is me from the outside looking in, coming from another country and experienced other countries in Europe where football is the be-all and end-all and where the absolute best players will always prosper. It's because it's affordable. And I think what you see over here, they are bringing through some outstanding players. But I also think there are players that miss out because of the amount of money that it costs to be able to play football at a young age. Whereas you look in the other nations, the nations that are successful with football, what it costs them to play football is so, so much cheaper. So nobody misses out. So what you find is, you hope it doesn't happen, but somewhere along the way, you're going to be missing out, in my opinion, on some unbelievable talent because of what it costs to play the game. Now, people will disagree with me, and that's absolutely fine. This is my opinion based on having grown up in a country which football is the be-all and end-all, but it is the cheapest sport to play.
1: Well said. I really appreciate that perspective. Danny, I love broadcasting as much as I love sports. I'm a very lucky guy to have this as a job, and I say that because I really appreciate what you bring to every broadcast, whether it's on Fox or MLS and Apple TV. I appreciate you taking the time, and thanks so much for joining us today on the Rich Eisen Show.
0: You're welcome, Brian. Thank you very much. Take care.
1: My pleasure. Excellent analysis provided by someone who has played the beautiful game at the highest level, Danny Higginbottom, talking about his roots in the UK, played in the Premiership, then came here to the States to wrap up his career in Major League Soccer. And that's a whole separate conversation. And let me be transparent, I'm not going to lecture anybody about youth sports because I don't have kids. Now, it's a whole separate argument about living a very self-involved life, but perhaps it makes me more compelling on the radio. But I have friends, believe it or not. I know the bit that has some truth to it is I have no life. And everybody I know with kids who play soccer, their biggest gripe to me is, and I'll give you a local example here in Southern California. I'm Brian Weber in for Rich. You can be a part of the show, 844-204-RICH. Hey, what are you doing this weekend? Well, I got to pack up the car and drive my kid to Fresno, 150 miles away, for a soccer tournament. Oh, and oh, by the way, there's the entry fee and the hotel, and we got him a trainer on the side because he's got to be the next Pulisic. So that's a whole different economic component to this, but I think we know what the obstacle traditionally has been for the United States to take the next step and be a consistent quarterfinalist, or dare I say even compete for a World Cup title. And I will not bury you with the nugget that 1930 United States made it to the semis in the World Cup. That is immaterial, this conversation. It's not our national priority, but here's my pushback. We have more than 300 million people in our country. We can walk and chew gum at the same time. We can do a lot of things at a very high level. And my frustration, and here's now where I jump in the hot tub time machine, because if I'm talking soccer, I got to mention, I saw Pele in 1977. Yes, I'm going to beat that into the ground, but it's been nearly 50 years since then. And I can understand the frustration. Now I'm just speaking for a casual fan. Why are we, quote unquote, not better? I get it. And the answer is, in most of the world, soccer is tantamount to religion. It is part of the DNA of the culture. I was lucky enough, last time I took a vacation in 1998, I'm not kidding, because your best ability is availability. I was lucky enough to be in Italy during the World Cup when they won it, and that is a lifetime ago because they haven't even qualified in recent World Cups, to be a part of that scene and to sense what that victory meant to that nation gave me a far better understanding of what soccer is around the world. It's not ever going to be that here, I don't think, but incremental progress is a reasonable expectation. As we wind down with the soccer analysis here, we'll get back to it in just over 20 minutes to start with the first touch of hour number two. I think Danny also framed things in a proper perspective. Anybody who thought Pulisic was going to be, and this is outrageously unfair, Harry Kane. Look, there's only one Messi, and Messi's a god. But you see Mbappe, or you even see Haaland in Norway. Erling, and I hate to be this basic, but the guy looks like Thor out there with the wavy hair, and he's just knocking dudes over, and he's nailing shots from 30 feet out. Pulisic never had that frame, obviously, as he grows into his body, and also I don't know if he has that mindset. The talent is there, but you are what you consistently do. Injuries aside, he has yet to deliver when the whole world has been watching and his nation has been counting on him in World Cup play. All right, if you don't love soccer, I appreciate you hanging in there. We'll get to the NBA straight ahead. Always looking for your interaction on the X platform. It is BW Weber, Weber with two Bs. As mentioned yesterday, Celtic president Brad Stevens went before the microphones explaining why he made the decision to trade Jaylen Brown. How should Celtics fans feel about his rationale? All that and more coming up as we roll on in this jam-packed first hour of the program. I'm Brian in for Rich. This is the Rich Eisen Show.
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5: 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Brian Haney sits down with some members of KU Athletics. The next episode that you're going to see very soon is Brian Haney sitting down with Josh Dykoff and Ryan Ritter of KU Baseball. 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
1: 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Had the content gods not smiled upon us with all of the World Cup to discuss, by now you would be even more tired of the sound of my voice because I love the NBA more than the NFL. Shh. And I always use this platform during this week whenever I'm lucky enough to fill in for Rich or a couple other shows that I dabble in to be as comprehensive as I can when it comes to the NBA. Now, in fairness, this league that I love has killed free agency. And now, and I went to business school a million years ago, and I don't even like math. If I'm doing your taxes, we're both going to jail. The problem with the NBA, this new collective bargaining agreement, is all about trying to make salary slots work and cash flow and net present value and things that even a nerd like me just does not want to talk about. So that's the setup for, and we'll expand upon this momentarily, what Brad Stevens had to say yesterday when he met with the media in Boston explaining his decision to trade Jaylen Brown.
17: That is a hard thing to trade a guy that you, first of all, care so much about, but secondly, have so much respect and admiration for, to a team that just beat you in the playoffs and that you're going to literally play six times before the playoffs next year with our two preseason games. But I do think that ultimately when you do a deal, you have to be thinking about you first and the optionality it creates for you. If I was being honest, if that exact deal came from a team out west and you were comparing the two, then you'd probably take the team out west. But that's not the way it was working.
1: Oh, my goodness. I'm having a flashback, cold sweat, to sitting in a finance class, wasting money, lighting buckets of money on fire to go to graduate school 20 years ago. Optionality. And look, I know I over-enunciate anyway just to hide my New York accent, but I got to say that word slowly because it does not roll off my tongue. Optionality. And Brad Stevens is a brilliant guy. Let's just put that in plain English. Flexibility. Why? Because this new CBA, relatively new CBA, has put handcuffs on the owners by their own design because they could not control themselves not to overspend. That's why, and I'm going to lay off the baseball for now, because I realize I get too wrapped up in the lockout's coming, you better enjoy baseball while it's here, and that I think in some ways can overwhelm all the great things going on the diamond right now. The Dodgers, first team to 60 wins. Remember, when they went back-to-back World Series winners the last 2 years, they did not have 100 wins in the regular season. They're on pace to get to 105 this year. But baseball is looking to put a cap in that sport because the owners don't want the Dodgers to be able to spend whatever it takes to, in their perception, which I completely disagree with, buy championships. If you could buy a title, the Mets would have many of them. And they've been sitting on nothing since 1986. So, what was Stevens talking about with optionality? Given how the CBA works, if you have two Supermax players, you have no shot. It just does not work in terms of having the maneuverability, now as I try to be a business school professor, having the flexibility, having the depth around those superstars, because then you get into that dreaded second apron and there are moves you just can't make because of the restrictions that kick in. So the minute the previous ownership decided to pay both Tatum and Brown, we knew that the clock was ticking. Ultimately, one of them would have to go. Now, the reason Brown had to go now is because Stephen shopped him so very publicly in the Giannis sweepstakes, and you can't argue with that because Giannis is an upgrade, even though he's been dealing with injuries, but he is a better and more well-rounded player than Jaylen Brown, taking nothing away from Jaylen. I'm a big fan of his skill set, and if you care about regular season MVP balloting, he came in sixth this year because he carried the Celtics in what was supposed to be a lost season without Jason Tatum. I think what Brown did indirectly hurt him, because Stevens can take a step back and say, well, Tatum can play the Brown role, and if we're making a decision between these players, we're going to go with Tatum because he's a better hang, for lack of a better description. There's less maintenance. There's less friction internally, because we've heard the reports for years that Brown perceived himself as the man and didn't like either the lack of respect within the organization or how he was perceived, plus maybe he rubbed people the wrong way by having to express every opinion, whereas Tatum is a little bit more chill. What Stevens did not say, because he couldn't, was after the Giannis trade didn't happen and Giannis went to Miami, nobody was going to give the Celtics anything of value for Brown because he was a distressed asset. And I keep going back to the line that Shams Charania, ESPN senior NBA insider, threw out last week on SportsCenter. The best the Celtics could do was get 40 cents on the dollar. And they started by asking for five number one picks. They wanted the full Mikal Bridges, and they settled for two first-round picks, two second-round picks, and Paul George, who's 117 years old and makes a lot of money. This is not an opinion. This is factual. The Clippers got more in return for Kawhi Leonard than the Celtics got for Jaylen Brown, which makes no sense because Jaylen Brown is younger and more impactful and more reliable. Guy shows up every night, but once it was clear the divorce was coming between Brown and the Celtics, there was no way Stevens could get maximum value back. I'm surprised, as he mentioned, the trade occurred in the division, but I don't think he had other choices, as he fully suggested. Letting us all know that a team from the Western Conference had called, he would have made the deal in that direction. For Brown, he's in a very good situation now with the biggest if of them all, if Joel Embiid can stay healthy. But let's just put that aside. Brown plus Maxey plus Edgecombe and maybe LeBron. And we'll talk about this coming up next hour, 1:20 Eastern time, when we focus on the NBA with Dan Devine of Yahoo Sports. No LeBron for the Sixers does not prevent them from making a run to the NBA Finals. Putting LeBron in the mix, now I put them right next to the Knicks in terms of the pecking order in the East. But even without the King, Sixers have moved way up in the hierarchy. Remember, they haven't won anything since 1983. 1 hour down, two more hours coming up. We'll get back to the NBA, as mentioned, and more thoughts about what went wrong for the U.S. men's national team last night in Seattle. My name is Brian Weber. It's always fun to spend time with you whenever I'm lucky enough to guest host right here on The Rich Eisen Show.
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